0: 6-yard line. He's short of a first down, but makes it a manageable spot. This would be about a 54-yarder for Kyle Cunanan. And they're going to bring out the field goal unit. Remember, Cunanan missed from 55. He was well short in the last game against Bowling Green.
1: They got wind at their back.
0: That's right. A little bit of wind at 11 miles an hour. Jack Wills, the new long snapper, a 54-yarder for Kyle Cunanan. This would be a career high. 52 is his previous career high. Kick from left to right. Spot on the near right hash. Camden Cook will put it down. Snap back. Hold is down. The kick with the right leg. End over end doesn't have enough towards the uprights. It is no good. Did not have enough leg and was tailing out to the right.
2: Field goal is unsuccessful.
0: 54-yard miss. So 0 for 2 on the young season. It was twisting right and a little bit short for Kyle Cunanan. So
1: had enough leg, I think. I think it would have had enough leg. I think it just went a tad right, but even then you want to get those. Those are that fringe area where you're basically telling Coach Rule, now we get to that point, we got to go for it.
0: Well, the Huskers, they're stalled on that offensive set, still lead by two touchdowns. 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North Dakota ball when we come back. 8:48 to go in the first half. Nebraska 14, North Dakota nothing. This is Big Red Football.
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1: Welcome into the Locker Room Show. Jessica Cootie here with Anthony Jones. All right, well, win number three, heading into conference play. Overall, how did you guys feel after that one?
2: Today was really good. We came out, we played physical. A big emphasis was coming out in the third quarter and playing fast, and I thought we did really good at that. So,
1: you guys just seem laser-focused, really fired up. What was just kind of, I guess, the sense of urgency going into this game tonight?
2: Yeah, we knew that this was a good team. We weren't going to overlook them at all. We watched the film, so we knew that we just had to do our part, execute, and play hard. So,
1: how did it feel? It seemed like you guys just were clicking on all cylinders, on all three levels there, especially in the first quarter, not giving up really anything. How did it feel when you guys were kind of playing throughout that?
2: Yeah, really just moving on to the next play, not really focusing on the last one. I think we did a really good job at that in practice, so it carried over into the game.
1: Lots of sacks and tackles for loss. How happy did that make you guys?
2: Yeah, that made us super happy. You know, I think we got to do more in the defensive end room, but, you know, the DT, safeties, you know, the whole defense flying around and making plays, so we're all happy about that.
1: So coming out of the gate, offense takes the ball to start the game, and then so you guys know that you're going to come on. How important was that for you guys to set the tone coming out of half?
2: Yeah, like we said, that was a big emphasis for us, especially after last week, you know. So we focused on that this week in practice, and we knew that we just had to come out, play fast and physical, and that's what we did.
1: That being said, I know you guys were pretty disappointed when you gave up the touchdown score, and it's 2 weeks in a row. I know y'all were pretty disappointed on the sideline. What do you learn from those moments so that it doesn't repeat?
2: Man, we just have to get better. We have to dial in, and we can't let off the gas at all, regardless of what the score is. You know, we don't like to look at the scoreboard, you know, just do a better job at resetting and bowing up in those red zone areas.
1: How much do you feel like you guys have improved from when you guys took the field, 2 weeks ago for game one to where you are now going into Big Ten conference play?
2: We've definitely taken a big step. We've come together as a defense, offense, playing complementary football. Regardless of what's going on, we know that the offense has our back and we have their back. The execution level has definitely gone up. Practice has been better, so we're just going to continue to keep taking those next steps.
1: Speaking of, you kind of contribute to both of that, so you kind of have both of your backs. Like, how much fun are you having playing a little bit of offense?
2: It's offense. I mean, it's awesome. It takes me back to my high school days playing both ways, but any way that I can contribute, it makes me happy, so.
1: All right, now moving into Big Ten Conference play, what's the approach and process for this team now coming off of this one?
2: Yeah, you know, celebrate this one tonight and then come in tomorrow and just dial in and get a head start on them. It's a school that I came from, so I know a little bit about it, but we'll celebrate this one tonight and then we'll get into that one tomorrow.
1: Appreciate your time. Congrats on the win.
2: Thank you.
1: Anthony Jones Jr. here with us in the Locker Room Show. Guys, have a side for a break. More coming up right after this.
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1: Welcome back into The Locker Room Show. Jessica Cootie here with Cade Petchuk. All right, well, 3-0 now going into Big Ten Conference play. How good did that one feel to get win number three?
12: It felt good getting out there with the guys and just getting to play. We're going to have to be ready for next week, getting obviously into Big Ten. So it's going to be, it only picks up from here. It's going to be a lot of big games coming up, and we're glad to go into it 3-0 and just glad to have the win tonight and looking forward to the upcoming weeks.
1: How fired up were you guys to start this game? You guys just seem laser focused.
12: Man, we knew that going to this game was going to come down to our grit. That coach has been saying it all week. It's just going to come down to how gritty we are and how much energy we have going into this game. And I think we really did that. And we came out there and we struck them.
1: I think it was just at the end that North Dakota gets just over 100 yards rushing. But how much pride do you take in that when you guys hold teams to under 100 yards rushing?
12: We definitely take a lot of pride in that, stopping the run. We want them to have even less than that, ideally. They kind of picked up at the end. We don't want to let that happen. But we kept our fourth quarter shutout, which is one of our goals. And we got out there and we tried to do everything we could just to play good defense.
1: Why is that fourth quarter shutout so important for you guys?
12: We're all about winning the fourth quarter. It's a big, big pivotal moment in football, just getting out there and playing in the fourth quarter and playing hard. And because everyone's tired, everyone's tired from the game, and this is when you got to get ready and just go.
1: Anthony was telling me you guys are pretty fired up, too, with how you guys came out of half. How big of an emphasis was that to get a 3-and-out out of halftime?
12: It was great. Got the 3-and-out. These previous games, kind of coming into half or out of half, we didn't go quite the way we wanted it to. So coming out this half, and we really emphasized having energy and being ready. Having the 3-and-out was great, and then the offense scored right away, so it was awesome.
1: Multiple sacks and tackles for loss. You guys are pretty disruptive. How much fun was that to be a part of, yourself included?
12: So it was a really fun game to play. Just getting out there with the guys and just doing what we do every day. I mean, record treat it different than any other game. Just going to go out there and do what we're taught and go work and do what we do.
1: You guys hadn't had many opportunities, though. Coach Orch was saying, how exciting was it to actually get some opportunities for you guys to go make some of those plays?
12: It was really good. It was just going out there and playing ball. I mean, it was awesome.
1: What do you learn from the moments, again, kind of talking with Anthony about this, but you guys seem pretty disappointed there in that third quarter when you gave up the touchdown. What do you guys learn from those moments so that you move forward and be better from it moving forward?
12: We can't let mistakes happen. Everything just comes down to how we play. If there's mistakes, bad things are going to happen, but we can't let those happen, and we just got to do what we're taught and how we practice, and we'll be good.
1: Awesome. Great stuff. I appreciate your time.
12: Thank you.
1: Again, Cade Petchuk here with us in the Locker Room Show. 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
1: Welcome back into The Locker Room Show. Jessica Cootie here with Quinn Clark. All right, touchdown for you. How did that one feel?
23: It felt good.

0: glue guy in the locker room, brings people together. Everybody got handshakes with him and everything. So, you know, just him being the way he is and being connectable, I think that's a big part of our offense and how it runs smoothly.
1: You guys, I think it's so fun to see you guys celebrate when a running back scores and it's the wide receivers that block and usually help them get into the end zone. How much fun is that when you guys are assisting on those plays, even, you know, again, unselfish plays?
0: Definitely. I mean, it's everything, you know, anything we can do to help our boys get in the end zone. And, you know, I mean, it's just part of the game. You know, you see those guys work hard and you want them to score too. So you're going to go out and give your all for them. So.
1: How important is that, though, for you guys to be involved in that, to allow for this offense to be as explosive as it has been?
0: I think it's extremely important. You know, just blocking on the perimeter, freeing up extra guys, so them boys can go make a plays like they do. You know, I think that's really important, and I think we've done a great job. We're going to continue to do a good job.
1: Another game playing complimentary football. You guys weren't sitting very long on the bench. How good is that when the defense is going out there getting three and outs for you guys?
0: Yeah, them boys were getting it done tonight, and you know, I think even they'll do it even more during the Big Ten play. So, but they got a good squad. We go against them in practice every day, so it's a good squad, and you know they're great to watch.
1: How much confidence do you feel like you guys built over these last three games going into Big Ten conference play?
0: I think we built a lot of confidence. I think there's a lot of confidence in our run game and our pass game as well. Mm-hmm. And I think it also shows, like, things we need to work on, you know what I mean? So things we need to work on going into Michigan State on the road, and, you know, things we can work on this week, be better as a team.
1: On that note, I know there's a lull there in that first half with the offense. What was the cause of that, and how do you guys not allow for that to happen again?
0: I think it's really just kind of conversations on the bench, just resetting. We talk about resetting a lot, and, you know, just resetting, going out there and doing what we're trained to do. You know, we do it on a daily basis, and, you know, I mean, we all make plays. There's a lot of playmakers in the offense, so it's good to go out there with the guys, reset, and just get it done.
1: All right, you started off this conversation with that, but you guys stayed out there for the ceremony for Tom Osborne. How special was that? Just, again, you probably have a different kind of appreciation for it than most.
0: Yeah, it was important. It was important to me. They had Larry the Cable Guy out there, too. That's pretty cool. Used to watch him as a kid. But, you know, that's just important to me because he coached my dad, and, you know, he had invited me to a game when I was, like, 9. And I came out here and watched the Nebraska game. So he's been important to me, and, you know, it was good to see him get that honor and good to score on a night like that and then see him get that honor as well. So
1: awesome. Appreciate your time. Great win.
0: Thank you.
1: Again, Quinn Clark here with us in the Locker Room Show. 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All right, got to step aside. More from the Locker Room coming up right after this.
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6: Welcome in. Final segment here of The Locker Room Show. Jessica Coody here with Riley Van Poppel. All right, how much fun was that when you guys were flying around there, especially there in that first half?
7: It was a lot of fun. You know, I think we've come out strong, just like last week. I think, obviously, we got to emphasize a little more just staying strong through that third or that third quarter, fourth quarter. We came out very strong in the third quarter, I thought, defensively. Three and out, got them out. And then, obviously, we had that drive where they scored, and I think our standard is just no points. We don't want anyone in the end zone. So it's just about sustaining four quarters of football now.
6: Can you guys feel the build out there, like going into game three, just how much this defense has started to come together here throughout the first few weeks of the season?
7: Yeah, I think after week one, everyone kind of outside of here wanted a free guy, but we knew what we had. I think it's just settling into a new defense, new players, new coordinator. I mean, now at the portal, you've got new guys on the field, new guys off the field. You got, like I said, a new coach, new position coaches. So we know what we have, and I think we're just gaining confidence. We're getting more comfortable in the play calls and each game plan each week, and we're really just going out there, like you said. We're flying around, we're having a lot of fun because it's fun to be in this defense.
6: The emphasis seems like coming out of the halftime was pretty big for you guys to get a three and out. How important was that?
7: Yeah, that was our whole message this week, is how are we going to play in that third quarter? We haven't liked how we played in the third quarter the past 2 weeks. And so for us to come out defensively, get that three and out was huge. I think that's something we want to start fast. We want to start fast at the beginning of the game. We want to start fast at halftime. You know, we always go in there, and the big message at halftime in the locker room is just resets, 0-0. It doesn't matter about the score. Go out and play like it's first quarter again.
6: You guys haven't had a lot of opportunities to really get to the quarterback. You had some of those today. You guys took advantage of that. How important was that as well?
7: Yeah, it's always a lot of fun. You get to go to the quarterback. You know, I think playing interior, I'm used to stopping the run. You know, I kind of know what my job is. But getting to the quarterback is always the most fun thing about football, especially when you can get up on a team. You know, they're going to have to throw it. I think that this year we've gotten a lot of play action, max pro. And so just getting a little bit more of five-on-five stuff, a little more true drop back is always a lot of fun, and it prepares us for later in the year.
6: How much pride do you take in holding these teams under 100 yards rushing? This is an explosive North Dakota offense. I think they got barely over at the end, but just for the most part, you guys held them pretty much at bay on the ground.
7: Yeah, you know, I want to say it was 251 is what they're averaging for the first three games for them. And so when you go from 251 to about 100, it's a big deal. And especially after coming off of last year, I think that's our thing. It's just we want to stop the run. We want to be physical in that box. And I think we've done a good job at that. So it's just now going into Big Ten play, obviously, you know, this conference here, they're going to want to run the ball. So just carrying that over.
6: Let me ask you about Jamal Roll. Another huge game for him. You see him every day in practice. Just how special is that guy?
7: He's unreal. I think every time I in practice or in the game, I'm sitting there on the bench, I look up at the screen, I'm like, holy crap, he busted another long one. Let's see what he can do. I think he's just running the ball great. It's so fun to watch him. And he's just, the best part about him is his mindset. He just goes out there free and just plays.
6: All right, and then Big Ten Conference play. How ready are you guys for that now? How prepared do you feel?
7: We're excited. I think everyone is anticipating it. You know, that was the message after the game in the locker room is enjoy this one, come back tomorrow and Monday, be ready to go because now it starts and get real.
6: All right, great stuff, great win.
7: Thank you very much.
6: Riley Van Poppel here with us in the Locker Room Show. 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

0: if your question is about turning a corner, I would look at that three-game period at the end of October and early November, as Tommy is talking about. Thank you for the phone call, Chris. Dan, Cindy, Brooks, and others, stay right where you are. This is Big Red Reaction. Along with Tommy Armstrong, I'm Matt Cotney. We'll have more of your calls at 402-413-2400, and we return in a few moments.
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0: surgery headlong, sprawling out for the catch. He has his second of the day and the Huskers' third of the half.
1: Second and 8, Husker owned 41. Two receivers stacked right, two tight ends left. Gilmer motions right to left. Pistol snap, handoff up the middle. Will Shannon McKinnon checks the 35-30, revs the engine, and Will all the way. Touchdown, Huskers! 61 beautiful yards.
2: He's an elite quarterback, you know, how he works and just the enthusiasm he plays with, the confidence he has. He, like, when you expect a ball to be out there, it's going to be out there. So all you got to do is catch the ball.
1: Calandria has Isaiah Mosey, velcroed right hip. Snap back to Calandria, back in 3, pressure comes, lost one up the left sideline.
0: Caught over the shoulder, it's Bordy again. He's got it for a Husker touchdown. A dime from Anthony Calandria, 32 yards, dropped in neatly for 6.
1: 6 punt for Kingston.
0: Oh, they blocked it! It's blocked! Quinn Clark, loose ball is free. It's Wacker who picks it up and the ball pops out of bounds. Quinn Clark got home for the punt block. Remember, they got oh so close in the first half.
3: You know, Derek Wacker's a guy that battles, and is a good football player and had a chance to score a touchdown, had excellent ball security going in the end zone, so excited about it.
1: Mockery motions left to right. Passing team, Carranza, shotgun snap, four-man rush. Pocket crumbles, arm hit as he throws, ball flutters in the air. It's
4: passes for 360. Sue Campbell spoke with Holly Rowe after the win.
5: Trinidad, you're just kind of looking around, soaking this in right now. What is this like in this moment for you and your team?
6: It's amazing.
7: Let's go, Ray. I love you, coach. Let's go.
6: God is good. God is so good. Our team is resilient, and I love him so much. I'm speechless. Sorry, I got my mouth.
5: There were a couple of moments in this game right before the half, a minute 27, you take it down and score. Again, late in this game, you run it in with your legs. Why are you so great in these moments?
6: God, I trust in my preparation as well. We've worked our butts off this whole week and this whole year. And it's just go out and do it. You know, there's no thinking at that point. Just go out and go ball.
5: As you watch your defense try to close it out on that last goal line stand, what's going through your mind?
6: Just praying. I pray with Deuce, Horatio, and Jonte Cook. I say, God, if it's in your will for us to win, amen. But if not, you know, we'll give you the gut. Let us get this stop one time.
5: It's such a unique game. You are here with this huge moment because of Lane Kiffin, but you had to beat him tonight. What was this dynamic like for you?
6: It was a little weird seeing him on the other sideline and seeing other coaches, but it is what it is, you know. We're competitors at the end of the day, and it's just a football game, but I'm glad we got the win.
5: What is special about this Ole Miss team?
6: We don't quit. A lot of people may doubt us. They always doubt Ole Miss. I don't know why. We're here now. We're here to compete.
4: Ole Miss head coach Pete Golding, the winning head coach, he was asked if this win meant more.
8: You know, I just don't think anybody came here to beat LSU. I mean, that's not what our goal was coming in and working so hard in the offseason summer. It wasn't just to win one football game. I told him, yes, is it sweet? Absolutely. And go enjoy, you know, it's a night for sure. But, you know, we got to come back to work tomorrow. We got a really, really good Florida team next week. And so it wasn't the Super Bowl, and we didn't make it to be the Super Bowl. I think the goals and the expectations that Glenn and Keith have set for this place isn't about winning one football game in September. And so am I super proud of them? Absolutely. But, you know, that's 3 years since we've been here that we've come home with that trophy. I mean, that's an expectation here, as it should be. And just really happy for our fans. I couldn't be happier for Glenn and for Keith. I'm really grateful for the opportunity they presented to me, which they didn't have to. I think it was a full circle moment for a lot of people, that no player, no person's bigger than anybody else. And this place has been built the right way with really good people, and the trajectory is up, and that's where it's going to continue to go.
4: Let's hear from Lane Kiffin after the game on his emotions following this loss.
9: Like I said, probably not what I would have thought. It was just a lot, you know, coming in. And I'm sure that'll be criticized, whatever, but there's a lot of stuff. Like I said, 6 years here and a lot of things and a lot of life-changing experiences and a lot of really good people that helped me through some really hard times.
10: How different did you expect?
9: I just thought it'd probably be more in, like, the competitive mode, you know, and just a little bit. I don't know. Sometimes you can't predict your emotions. You know, I know that sometimes I don't act like it, but I'm a human, too. You know, and so, but again, I'll just close up saying congrats to those guys. They played really well. You know, they deserve to win. And I know it sounds weird, as much as I dislike the losing, whatever there is a part in there of, you know, a lot of those, I wouldn't say excited, but, you know, I'm glad for them.
4: Kiffin is now 0-4 in his head coaching career in AP top 10 matchups. Ninth-ranked Texas A&M Aggies hosting unranked Kentucky. The Aggies looking to start a season with 45-plus points in three straight games for the first time in program history. Let's go to the third quarter. Tight ball game, tied at 7. Wildcats with the ball.
11: Trips to the right. Tight end left is Rodriguez. Patterson in to spell Baxter at the running back to the left of Minchie. He's out of the shotgun. Makes a play fake, setting up deep. All kinds of time. Throws man wide open inside the 20. It's a catch for Kentucky, and it's a touchdown for Kentucky. Kenny Darby. What a move, and what a run after the catch of about 18 yards.
4: The call on JMI Sports Network, and from there, Kentucky never looked back on their way to a major upset.
11: Two wideouts at a tight end to the right, one wideout left for Marcel Reed. Marcus Gardner corner. Stunt up front, but A&M picks it up. Contain Reed in the pocket. He shifts to his left. He throws down the near side, and it's intercepted! Now with a leaping interception at the six-yard line.
12: Yeah, that was a boomer, man.
11: Then she drops to the knee again. And Will Stein pumping his fist as he skips off the sideline for the post-game handshake. The eyes of Texas are closed tight. They don't want to look at the scoreboard, which shows Kentucky defeating number 9, Texas A&M, 31-21 here in College Station.
4: Kentucky beat a ranked opponent for the first time since taking down number 6 Mississippi back in September of 2024. Kentucky defensive end Sam Green joined call.
13: Sam, you get the win today, a couple big plays by your defense. How much did the week of preparation and what you looked at carry over into the win today?
14: It was huge. It was huge. The preaches from Coach Stein, the whole coaching staff, you know, we won't be denied. We won't be denied like we was in the fourth quarter versus Alabama. So, you know, we learned from that, and, you know, we brung it on the road to take them and got a dub.
13: You know, Coach Stein, in his first couple of games trying to change the culture with your program, how big a win is that for this team and for Coach to put in early on this season?
14: It was huge, you know, especially on the road, coming, playing an SEC team, a great SEC team at Texas A&M. You know, it's hard to win an SEC on the road, so it was huge for everybody.
13: You're taking on a quarterback in Marcel Reed, who is in the Heisman conversation, has stacked a couple of really good years at A&M. What was the key to defending him today and forcing him in to a couple of turnovers?
14: You know, we was disguising, you know, make something look different, and, you know, we knew he was going to throw us. You know, preparation, like you said earlier, in practice, making plays in practice and just carrying on to the game, studying, film, everything.
13: Wanted to ask you about your quarterback, Kenny Minchie, who had a really good day, 14 of 18, 252 yards and a pair of touchdowns, a guy who is getting accustomed to the system but played really well on a big stage today. That's a tough environment in College Station. How impressed were you with the performance that he put together today?
14: I wasn't impressed at all, really. You know, Kenny's a dog, and we know that. And, you know, we're going to ride behind him when he up and when he down, you know. So I feel like he made them plays in practice all spring, all camp, and all this week. So, you know, it ain't no surprise to me.
4: Again, unranked Kentucky knocks off ninth-ranked Texas A&M Aggies head coach Mike Elko on the loss.
15: Hats off to Kentucky. They came in here and they beat our ass. Not good enough from us on any level, coaching, playing, performing, physicality, anything. And so on me, I own it. It's my program. I'm in charge of it, and we have to get it fixed.
4: Elko on any positive takeaways.
15: There's no positives, not an ounce of a positive anywhere. There's a product that's not good enough that starts with me. I did not do a good enough job of coaching this team, preparing this team, and getting this team to ready positives from this game.
4: We'll see where the Aggies go from there. How about 10th-ranked Alabama hosting unranked Florida State? Last year, the Seminoles hosted then 8th-ranked Alabama to start the season and beat them 31-17. Second quarter, deja vu all over again. FSU handling Bama.
16: 10 minutes and counting, second quarter. Two tight ends to the right, Riles and Thomas. Two receivers left, Danzy and Deuce. Promo to the right of Daniels in the gun. There's a fake, the handoff, look out. Daniels in trouble, now he'll run. Cuts it back towards the end zone. He's in! Touchdown, Florida State! Touchdown!
4: The Colin Seminole Sports Network. Unlike last year, Bama responds in the second half.
17: 43-yard line as they have to get to the 46 to move the chains. Two wideouts near side, one left. Make it two left now. It's a tight end, shifts over, stepping up Russell. He's going to get a first down. He's going to get a whole lot more. 45, 40, still on his feet. 30, 20, 10, 5, gone. Touchdown, Keelan Russell. 57 yards, and Alabama adds to its lead. It's 39-28.
4: That's Chris. Offense from the Crimson Tide to hold off Florida State.
17: First.

0: 2:15 to go.
1: Keilon Russell threw for 320 yards and three touchdowns and ran for another score as Alabama overcame a 15-point deficit to beat Florida State 50-36. Russell joined ESPN's Katie George after the game.
0: Here's Katie.
2: Thanks, Sean. Keilon, today was a wild day. Two long delays. Florida State throwing punch after punch. How do you think you and your teammates handled everything?
3: Yeah, you know, Coach DeBoer simply said it the easiest way is, you know, it's 15 rounds in a fight. You know, we got four quarters in the game. You know, they're going to throw a punch, but it's about how we're going to respond to it. And we responded like monsters out there. You know, we wasn't going to go down without a fight. We knew coming into this game it was going to be solid. Thank you, man. We knew that it was going to be a game full of adversity. We knew that we wasn't going to be able to get the things. They had 2 weeks to prepare. We knew we was going to come in this game and not be sure on some things, but our team was fully prepared for the attack that it was coming with, and just really proud of these guys, man. They come out here. We had two lightning days ready to go out there and just do the things, and we came out here and just, you know, put on for the city.
2: Well, you're proving that you're the total package, that you can do it all. What's it like owning this role of being the starting quarterback at Alabama?
3: I mean, it's a blessing, but I got long ways to go, you know, still developing. Three things, you know, coach always says is just, you know, you keep completions, you keep the ball going for it, and you not take sacks or name well today. You know, responding off of last week, having three turnovers, I knew I had to come in this game, limit the turnovers, the mistakes, stop playing like a rookie, stop playing timid, you know, just being calm in the pocket, and I think I showed that a lot today. But, I mean, I wouldn't have done anything without this team. I mean, these guys, like I said, they came out ready to dominate. And, man, we put up 50, man. I'm just so blessed, and I'm, you know, so glad that, you know, I'm on this team right now.
2: Congratulations, 3-0 start. Well done.
3: Thank you so much.
1: All right, a 50-burger there for Alabama. Let's get to a wild conclusion between two unranked NC State on the road facing Vanderbilt. At one point, Vandy, the Commodores, climb back in it. We go to the final seconds. NC State clinging to a 31-28 lead deep in their own territory.
4: With 6 seconds to go, there's the snap. Bailey rolls toward the right. He waits. He is going to be sacked. Oh, it's a safety with one second. Did they knock the football loose? Oh, goodness. Did Miles Capers get the touchdown?

0: told head coach Clark Lee on winning the way they did.
1: I've never been a part of a game that ends that way. So all I can tell you is plenty of teams find a way out at the finish. This group found.

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1: Gives it a ride out to right center field, and Jake Bowers has done it again.
0: 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The charge of the best record. 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
8: 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More on Lane Kiffin's return to Oxford coming up shortly. But first, let's get to some meaningful September baseball. Red Sox facing the Rays. Now, Boston with a chance to clinch that second wild card spot with the win and either a loss by the Rangers or the Astros. But first things first, the Red Sox, they got to take care of business. We go to the bottom of the ninth. This one in Tampa, knotted at 1.
9: 1-2 to Palacios. Ballpark roaring in the pitch. Fly ball, shallow right. Out goes Connor Falefa. It's dropping. It's down. Big. Sox, and down goes the magic number.
8: The call on 620 WDAE. The Rays walk off the Sox with a final of 2-1. So let's check out the AL West wildcard race now. Rangers leading the division by a game atop Houston. Astros hosting the Braves. A game heard right here on ESPN Radio. Bases juice for Ronald in the seventh.
10: Bases for the Braves. Abreu to the belt. He brings it home. Swinging a fly ball, deep left center field, way back it goes, it's toward the wall, and it's gone! Acuna, and Atlanta leads it 5-2. Number 20 for Acuna, he stood and watched, he knew it the moment it left his bat. He's high-stepping toward third, much to the delight of Braves fans here in Houston. He has stunned the Astros with a grand slam off of Abreu here in the seventh inning.
8: Braves double up the Astros by a final of 6-3. Now that opens the door for the Rangers to extend their division lead. Texas hosting the Blue Jays now. Rangers leading 3-1 in the sixth.
11: And now the pitch. And that's hit to deep left field. Straw going back. It is over his head. It's off the track and off the wall. Young just now at third being waved home. Stopping at third is Nimmo. It's an RBI double for Wyatt Langford and a 4-1 Ranger lead.
8: Rangers win 6-2. Their division lead now is now up to 2 games. Good race in the AL Central between the White Sox and the Guardians. Let's begin with the Southsiders. Bottom of the sixth, Sox with a 2-1 lead. Third baseman Miguel Vargas at the dish.
12: The pitch. Vargas in the air, out into left. It is deep. Oh, baby. Out of here.
13: No, you didn't. You didn't call that. Keep talking.
12: Number 33.
14: Good one for Miguel Vargas. ESPN 1000, the White Sox go on to win that game. So how about the Guardians? Could they keep pace? They need a win to remain atop the AL Central with the Sox. Bottom of the first, Guardians jumped on the Athletics early.
15: Here's the 2-1. Swung on, and there's a high fly ball left center field. Does it have enough to get to the bleachers? To Cleveland.
14: The call on WTAM 1100. Guardians win 12-6. So the Guardians and the White Sox remain tied atop the AL Central. How about the Orioles and heading towards a shutout?
16: Ashby has the one he wants. The 2-2 pitch. And he dropped a curveball in there for a called third strike. The Brewers shut out the Orioles 1-0 here today, and they tie their franchise record with their 97th victory of the season. Back-to-back years with at least 97 more chances to set a new standard before it's all said and done.
14: The call on 620 WTMJ. All right, we go back to college football now. 16th-ranked SMU Mustangs in Louisville. We'll take on 23rd-ranked Cardinals. SMU 4-0 all-time against Louisville, including wins in each of the last two seasons. We go to the fourth quarter. Mustangs leading 31-28, but not for long.
17: Second down. Left, man in motion across the formation. Simple handoff. Kewan Brown to the far side, to the 30, the 20, the 10. A right hand into the air, and his feet and the football into the end zone. Touch 53 yards. It's his second touchdown run of over 50 yards today, and Louisville snatches the advantage back from SMU, 34-31, 10:02 to go, fourth quarter.
14: That was a game heard right here on ESPN Radio. Louisville finished with 265 yards on the ground on 37 carries with 8 plays of at least 12 yards. Brown ran for a career high 163 yards, 41-31, the final there. 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
1: 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I'm Judson Richards. We've still got a full slate of college football games to tell you all about momentarily. 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
1: In Major League Baseball, Brewers tied a team record with their 97th win of the season. Number 9 Texas A&M falters and is upset by unranked Kentucky. And in Oxford, Lane Kiffin returns, now leading LSU, and it came down to one final play. Fourth and goal. We trailing Ole Miss by 8 with the ball. This is what it sounded like on the LSU Sports Radio Network.
2: Ole Miss shows they're coming after Levitt. We'll see. Here's the snap. They do. Line holds. Ball deflected. Now going to be intercepted in the end zone by the Rebels, and that'll do it. Jalen Braxton on the tip drill secures a 32-24 lead for Ole Miss with 58 seconds remaining.
1: Lane Kiffin's old quarterback, Trinidad Chambliss, passes for 363 yards, 2 touchdowns. Chambliss, an incredible game. Also, it was a very bold move by head coach Pete Golding of Ole Miss to go for 2 on that last touchdown. He was asked after the game why he went for 2.
3: So, you know, the plan always was, in certain situations, it's really hard where you're not supposed to be going for 2. You send a field goal block unit out there, and then you try to catch people with 12 or make them burn a timeout or anything like that. And then if they jump, well, then it's half the distance, and you got a real decision to make. Are you going to get closer at some point on that for a yard? And a half.
1: Ole Miss.
3: Since 23, I mean, you feel like it's a failure if you're not winning 10 games. And I remember when I first was making the move over here, it was the year after they lost 5. I was like, from the top, and it's vertically aligned. That's what it should be. And so that's the expectation here, and we're not running from that. And you got to have really good players to be able to do that. You got to have really good coaches to be able to do that. And you got to have funds to be able to do it. And we need.
1: Now, on the losing side, here's Lane Kiffin after the game on his emotions following the loss.
4: Like I said, probably not what I would have thought. It was just a lot, you know, coming in. And I'm sure that'll be criticized, whatever. But, there's a lot of stuff, like I said, 6 years here and a lot of things and a lot of life-changing experiences and a lot of really good people that helped me through some really hard times.
5: How different did you expect?
4: I just thought it'd probably be more in like the competitive mode, you know, and just kind of embrace it. And it was just a little bit, I don't know, sometimes you can't predict your emotions. You know, I know that sometimes I don't act like it, but I'm a human too, you know, and so... But again, I'll just close up saying congrats to those guys. They played really well. I know it sounds weird, as much as I dislike the losing, whatever there is a part in there of, you know, a lot of those coaches and players. And I wouldn't say excited, but, you know, I'm glad. For them.

0: touchdown run, but is it coming back? There's a flag down at the line of scrimmage.
1: Play is a touchdown.
0: That's going to put Jaden Ball over 100 yards and plenty. Three touchdowns and joins exclusive Florida Gators company, including the great Emmitt Smith, of four consecutive games with at least 100 yards on the ground.
2: Now that score made it 40-24 for Florida. However, the game, much different score as you get closer to the end. Final seconds now. Auburn, or bring it, within one score.
0: Philo takes a knee. Since high school.

0: growth start for you. What was it like?
1: It was unbelievable, man. To come to this place with this group of guys, like, we taught about it all week. We're resilient, man. Like, things didn't go our way all the way in the game, and we bounced back. First quarter, you know, a little turnover there. We bounced back, and
0: get it next week. When your head coach, John Sumrall, shows up at your house on Christmas Eve with his entire and his mom's dog to recruit you, what does that mean? To you to keep.
2: We back. We got a lot of work to do. Y'all going to see it. Everybody keep counting us out. Just keep doing it. We're going to be where our feet are. I can't wait to do it again.
0: Congratulations.
2: Thank you so much.
3: Let's now send it back to our crew. Hey, here's Mark Kestisher and Kelly Stauffer, who had the call.
4: Hudson, thank you. For another 150-yard plus game.
5: And we can say this now after the game, but we were talking about it during the week. We, on tape, it looked like Florida was by Florida. They do so many things right. They have a kind of a point guard quarterback in Aaron Filo that distributes the football, turn around and hand it to Jaden Baugh, or Al Brown III, or Dallas Wilson. They don't even have a healthy Eric Singleton, who should be the third one in that set of triplets. So they have people. Offensive line is coming along. They love their tight end room. So offensively, I think they're set. And then I think Brad White, defensively, their defensive corner, is just starting over on that side of the ball to implement the things he wants to do. So I think they're in a really good place. And John Sumrall is really impressive.
4: Yeah, it's great. Look, Florida fans have seen good starts. Billy Napier had some good starts in the league schedule. Came and things went south. Could be injuries, just could have been overmatched. We'll find out in the next 6 weeks. This is a very tough schedule ahead for Florida. It starts with Ole Miss next week.
5: Yeah, you don't get many breaks in this conference, but practice and see what we can see and hear what we hear. But there's a new sheriff in town. I love Billy Napier, and I did before he ever got to Florida. But things are being done differently now.

0: yesterday afternoon. What do you say we run through some more college football games? Let's begin with number two, Georgia at Arkansas. Georgia is 6-0 all time in Fayetteville. That's tied for the Bulldogs' most road wins without a loss against a single opponent on Saturday. Well, the Bulldogs would make that record 7-0.
1: Dobbs, give it to Chauncey, running right. He stood up at the one, reaches a touchdown, Georgia. He slid it out there.
2: He refused to be denied. You couldn't keep Bowens out of the end zone. Took the extra effort to get across that goal line.
1: Third touchdown of the day for Chauncey Bowens.
0: They call on the Georgia Bulldog Sports Network. Georgia held Arkansas to just 17 yards on the ground. They win 45-17. Third-ranked Fighting Irish taking on unranked lead in the fourth, but some breathing room after this.
3: Carr with a snap, drops and looks to throw. He's looking Gilbert's way, going for it all. Deep ball down the near numbers. Diving catch. Yes! He got it again inside the five. 39-yard dart from Carr to Gilbert.
0: Notre Dame remains undefeated at 3-0. They win 27-10, the final. That call on the Notre Dame radio network. Two unranked, both 2-0. Clemson hosting Bill Belichick in North Carolina. We go to the fourth quarter. Knotted at 20. Tigers with the ball.
4: He's going to get it on the end around to Brown. Brown cuts it back up the middle. Turns it upfield.
5: Let's go.
4: Has the first
5: Let's
4: down.
5: Go.

0: Great win for our football team. It's a great start to ACC play. We grew up, you know, those games are not fun to be, but if you're going to be a great team, you got to win some like that. I'm just really, really proud of our team and, you know, how they hung in there. I saw some confidence. I saw an unshakable belief.
1: How about the number one team in the country, Texas Longhorns, taking on UTSA? This one, not overly close.
2: First down, goal to go, Texas, at the UTSA 1 yard line. Arch Manning under center. Manning has the snap, turns, hands it to Cooper, cuts inside, and he's across. Derek Cooper has his first touchdown, as a touchdown in the second half for the Horns.
1: That's Greg Way from Learfield. Longhorns remain unbeaten. They win 30-6. Rutgers hosting 12th-ranked USC Trojans. Second quarter, USC stretches their lead.
3: A sixth-year senior for the Rutgers Scarlet Knights. Maiava straight back to pass, waiting. Throws downfield, up in the air, catching it is Corey Sims. Man falls down. He does not. Into the end zone he goes, and it's a touchdown, USC.
1: The call in 710 ESPN LA. More USC. How about a 99 yarder in the third?
3: First and goal at the 9. Lonergan throws. Intercepted. This could go all the way back the other way. Prophet Brown at the 40. He's at the 30. He's at the other 30. 20. 10. Touchdown USC, and a game heartbreaker for Rutgers and a game maker for USC.
1: King Miller ran for USC, beat Rutgers with a final of 42-35. Sixth-ranked Ohio State hosting unranked Kent State. How about this moment for Jeremiah Smith?
4: First and 10, Ohio State at the Kent State 33-yard line. And staying, a quick toss caught by Smith on the right side, gets to the Kent State 20, motors his way up to the 11 before he is stopped at the 11 of Kent State. Jeremiah Smith making some people miss before defense back. Is again or in the Giant Eagle red zone.
5: And that one will be for the record, I believe, Paul. He had 13 yards on his first catch, and that was 13-plus, I got to think.
4: I would think so, too, Jim.
1: Most receiving yards in OSU history for Jeremiah Smith. That was Paul Keels from Learfield. By the second quarter, this one was a boat race.
4: Snap to Sain with 3 seconds left. Sain rolling at his own 40 on the right. Right side, staying now with the 43, cranks and fires. Deep down the right side for Brandon Innes in the end zone. He catches it for a touchdown. Brandon Innes in the middle of a bunch of Kent State.

0: defenders. Brandon. An 9-yard touchdown Hail Mary pass from Julian Sand. How about that to make it 34-0 Ohio State?
1: Buckeye.
2: At the 45-40, far side, 25-20, 15-10, 5, touchdown, Penn State, 70 yards from Rocco Beck to Kobe.
1: Penn State Sports Network, Nittany Lions roll 55-13 over Buffalo. Unranked Western Kentucky hosting number 4, Indiana.
3: Here's the snap back to Hoover, and he looks to throw it. He's got a bomb. He's got his man open. Charlie Becker has to come back for it. Catches it. 30, 20, down to the 15. Still going. 5. Dives to the end zone. Touchdown, Indiana. 79 yards on the pass play from Josh Hoover to Charlie Becker. And Indiana puts another 6 on the board and starts to pull away.
1: That's Don. It was 38-0. Number 24, Oklahoma hosting New Mexico State. This one was close in the third. Sooners looking to throw.
4: They go quick. Mateer back to pass. Has time. He's going to let it fly deep. Satania behind the defense. Got him. 5. Touchdown. Isaiah Satania. A bomb. 53-yard touchdown pass. John Mateer to Isaiah.

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16: Ballpark roaring in the pitch. Fly ball, shallow right. Out goes Connor Falefa. It's dropping. It's down. Base hit.

0: 93.
1: Alabama's Keelan Russell takes it all the way, gives the Tide some cushion against Florida State. Chris Stewart had it from Learfield.
2: Stepping up Russell, he's going to get a first down. He's going to get a whole lot more. 45, 40, still on his feet, 30, 20. On touchdown, Keelan Russell. 57 yards, and Alabama adds to its lead. It's 39 to 28.

0: Learfield.
1: With 6 seconds to go, there's the snap. Bailey rolls toward the right. He waits. He waits. He is going to be sacked. Oh, it's a safety with one second. Did they knock the football loose? Oh, goodness. Touchdown. Touchdown. Touchdown. Get the football.
2: Unbelievable.
1: Yes, sir. They knocked.
3: He brings a man in motion. There's the snap. Levitt wants to throw. Fires. It's batted up in the air and intercepted. It's picked off by Jalen Braxton. Have stopped the LSU Tigers.
4: Marty, well done. Thank you. And speaking of, we will get back to so much of this, including baseball. Let's begin here. Yankees are close to clinching the top spot in the AL wild card. The question is, how's the health of star slugger Aaron Judge? Buster Olney, ESPN Baseball Insider and Baseball Tonight podcast host, joined Hammer Keys after putting Judge back on the IL.
5: Let's face it, they're up against it now with just, you know, 9 days left in the regular season. Given the fact that they put Judge on the 10-day injured list, they could get him back for the final game of the regular season, one more game of prep, because guys, he didn't look good, right? When he came off the injured list, it was his spring training and he was striking out about a 60% of his at bats. Now he goes back on the injured list. We don't know what it is a grade one. And also the other thing too, you know, normally in a situation like this, you'd think about, let's just put Judge at DH and move some other pieces around. It's not a roster that's easy to move around, because Ben Rice, Luis Garcia was their big trade deadline acquisition. Those guys have been playing a lot of first base and DH. What do you do with them? I was just reaching out to people today saying, could he be the field so you could squeeze Judge in at DH? It obviously is not a great situation for the Yankees.
4: No easy decisions either for Aaron Boone. Hey, leaders of the NL West, Los Angeles Dodgers facing the San Francisco Giants.
6: The 0-1, line drive into short center field for a base hit. And the Dodgers are going to play a couple of more runs. DePaulo with a single into 10-4 over the Giants.
4: That was the call on 570 LA Sports. Dodgers win with a final of 10-4. In the NL wildcard race, we woke Saturday morning with a three-way tie between the Cubs, Phillies, and the Padres.

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12: Lane Kiffin makes his long away. 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
13: 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He's fighting to the goal line. 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
18: SportsCenter All Night, ESPN Radio, the ESPN app. We've got a top 10 college football upset. We've got the race to October around Major League Baseball. Feelings going down in the SEC. Let's begin there. A game with so much emotion involved, Oxford increased game day security as Lane Kiffin and his 7th-ranked LSU Tigers faced off with Ole Miss Rebels. Before we get to the action, here was the narrative that Kiffin set early in the week.
19: I told the players today, man, like, you don't have anything to worry about as far as, like, attention on you all week and everything. There's just going to be so much attention, hatred, everything on me. I said, you just get to go play. And I said, really, the pressure's on them. They're the team that, you know, we won 7 games last year. You know, 2 Heisman candidates. How often does that ever happen in the same backfield? I mean, we had it one time with Matt Leinart and Reggie Bush. And second longest. Winning streak
18: miss. We go to the action now. Second quarter. In fact, it was the Rebels that looked like the ones playing free and easy.
17: Trips to the right for Ole Miss. LSU has got DBs all over the place. Two, three extras. Only a three-man rush. Chambliss wants to throw. Steps up in the pocket. Fires toward the end zone. Got a man! It's in there! Deuce Alexander! Touchdown, Ole Miss! Holy smokes!
18: Seven, Ole Miss goes up. David Kelm on the call for Learfield. But LSU would find their footing and tie the game in 24. We go to the fourth quarter now. Ole Miss in the red zone.
17: Trips to the right, short side of the field. Haz goes in motion. There's the snap. And it's a fake on a handoff, keeping it Chambliss. He runs left. He's in the 10. He's in the 5. He's in the end zone. He caught him with their britches down. Touchdown
18: and the two-point conversion. So they're up 8. Tigers drive down the field. Less than a minute to play. LSU in the red zone. But it's 4th and goal. Can they convert?
17: 4th and goal from the 6-yard line of Ole Miss. He brings a man in motion. There's the snap. Levitt wants to throw. Fires. It's batted up in the air and intercepted. It's picked off by Jalen Braxton. And the Ole Miss Rebels have stopped the LSU Tigers.
18: Ole Miss wins 32-24. We'll call it the Emotional Bowl. Lane Kiffin's old quarterback, Trinidad Chambliss, 3 yards, 2 touchdowns. Chambliss spoke with Holly Rowe after the win.
20: Trinidad, you're just kind of looking around, soaking this in right now. What is this like in this moment for you and your team?
21: It's amazing.
22: Let's go. I love you. Let's go. Let's go, baby. That's you.
21: God is good. God is so good. Our team is resilient, and I love them so much. God,
20: you know, is good. There were a couple of moments in this game right before the half, a minute 27, you take it down and score. Again, late in this game, you run it in with your legs. Why are you so great in these moments, Trinidad?
21: I just trust in God. I trust in my preparation as well. We've worked our butts off this whole week and this whole year. And it's just that go out and do it. You know, there's no thinking at that point. Just go out and go ball.
20: As you that last goal line stand, what's going through your mind?
21: Just praying. I pray with Deuce, Horatio, and Jonte Cook. I say, God, if it's in your will for us to win, amen. But if not, you know, we'll give you the God, we'll give you all the glory and praise. But let us get this stop one time.
20: It's such a unique game. You are here with this huge moment because of Lane Kiffin, but you had to beat him tonight. What was this dynamic like for you?
21: It was a little weird seeing him on the other sideline and seeing the other coaches. But it is what it is, you know. We're competitors at the end of the day. And it's just a football game, but I'm glad we got the win.
20: What is special about this Ole Miss?
21: A lot of people may doubt us. They always doubt Ole Miss. I don't know why. We're here now. We're here to compete.
18: Ole Miss head coach Pete Golding, the winning head coach, he was asked if this win meant more.
23: You know, I just told our team in there, I was like, look, I don't think any. That Glenn and Keith have set for this place isn't about winning one football game in September. And so am I super proud of them? Absolutely. But, you know, that's 3 years since we've been here. That we've presented to me, which they didn't have to. I think it was a full circle moment for a lot of people that no player, no person's bigger than anybody else. And this place has been built the right way with really good people, and the trajectory is up, and that's where it's going to continue to go.
18: Let's hear from Lane Kiffin after the game on his emotions following this loss.
24: Like I said, probably not what I would have thought. It was just a lot, you know, coming in, and I'm sure there's a lot of stuff, like I said, 6 years here and a lot of things and a lot of life-changing experiences and a lot of really good people that helped me through some really hard times.
25: How different did you expect?
24: I just thought it'd probably be more in like the competitive mode, you know, and just kind of embrace it. And it was just a little bit, I don't know, sometimes you can't predict your emotions. You know, I know that you know, and so... But again, I'll just close up saying congrats to those guys. They played really well. You know, they deserve to win. And I know it sounds weird, as much as I dislike the losing, whatever there is a part in there of, you know, a lot of those coaches and players, and I wouldn't say excited, but, you know.
18: Ford and his head coaching career in AP top 10 matchups. Ninth-ranked Texas A&M Aggies hosting unranked Kentucky. The Aggies looking to start a season with 45-plus points in three straight games for the first time in program history. Let's go to the third quarter. Tight ball game, tied at 7. Wildcats with the ball.
0: Trips to the right. Tight end left is Rodriguez. Patterson in to spell Baxter at the running back to the left of Minchie. He's out of the shotgun. Makes a play fake, setting up deep. All kinds of time. Throws, man, wide open, inside the 20. It's a catch for Kentucky, and it's a touchdown for Kentucky. Kenny Darby makes the grab again, wide open, and what a run after the catch of about 18 yards.
18: The call on JMI Sports Network, and from there, Kentucky never looked back on their way to a major upset.
0: Two wideouts at a tight end to the right, one wideout left for Marcel Reed. Marcus Gardner corner. Stunt up front, but A&M picks it up. Contain Reed. Throws down the near side, and it's intercepted! Jordan Castell with a leaping interception at the six-yard line.
1: Yeah, that was a boomer, man.
0: Then she drops to the knee again. And Will Stein pumping his fist as he skips off the sideline for the post-game handshake. The eyes of Texas are closed tight. They don't want to look at the scoreboard, which shows Kentucky defeating number 9, Texas A&M, 31-21 here in College Station.
18: Kentucky beat a ranked opponent for the first time since taking down number 6, Mississippi, back in Kentucky. Defensive end Sam Green joined College Football on ESPN Radio.
2: Sam, you get the win today, a couple big plays by your defense. How much did the week of preparation and what you looked at carry over?
3: It was huge. The pretense from Coach Stein, the whole coaching staff, you know, we won't be denied. We won't be denied like we was in the fourth quarter versus Alabama. So, you know, we learned from that. And, you know, we brung it on the road to Texas A&M and got a dub.
2: You know, Coach Stein, in his first couple of games trying to change the culture with your program, how big a win is that for this team and for Coach to validate some of the work that you guys have put in early on this season?
3: It was huge, you know, especially on the road, coming, playing an SEC team, a great SEC. It's hard to win an SEC on the road, so it was huge for everybody.
2: You're taking on a quarterback in Marcel Reed, who is in the Heisman conversation, has stacked a couple of really good years at A&M. What was the key to defending him today and forcing him in to a couple of turnovers?
3: You know, we was disguising, you know, make something look different. And, you know, we knew he was going to throw. Awesome.

0: Wanted to ask you about your quarterback, Kenny Minchie, who had a really good day, 14 of 18, 252 yards and a pair of touchdowns. A guy who is getting accustomed to the system, but played really well on a big stage today. That's a tough environment in College Station. How impressed were you with the performance that he put together today?
1: I wasn't impressed. Kenny Minchie is a dog, and we know that. And, you know, we're going to ride behind him when he up and when he down, you know. So I feel like he made them plays in practice all spring, all camp.

0: Elko on any positive takeaways.
1: There's no positives, not an ounce of a positive anywhere. There's a product that's not good enough that starts with me. I did not do a good enough job of coaching this team, preparing this team, and getting this team to ready to play this week. So I don't take any positives from this game.
0: We'll see where the Aggies go from there. How about 10th-ranked Alabama hosting unranked Florida State? Last year, the Seminoles hosted then 8th-ranked Alabama start the season and beat them 31-17. Second quarter, deja vu all over again. FSU handling Bama.
2: 10 minutes and counting, second quarter. Two tight receivers left, Danzy and Deuce. Cromer to the right of Daniels in the gun. There's a fake the handoff, look out. Daniels in trouble, now he'll run. Cuts it back towards the end zone. He's in! Touchdown, Florida State! Touchdown!
0: The Colin Seminole Sports Network, 21-6 lead for the Seminoles, but unlike last year, Bama responds in the second half.
3: 43-yard line as they have to get to the 46.

0: That's Chris Stewart from Learfield. It would take every ounce of offense from the Crimson Tide to hold off Florida State.
1: First and 10, Bama. Wide right, tight ends left and right for Alabama. The handoff goes to the little man. 10, 5, touchdown, Trayshawn Brown. Touchdown, Alabama, 20 yards, and Alabama may have iced it with 2:15 to go.
0: Keilon Russell threw for 320 yards and three touchdowns and ran for a another score.

0: 15 rounds in a fight. You know, we got four quarters in the game. You know, they're going to throw up punch, but it's about how we're going to respond to it. And we responded like monsters out there. You know, we wasn't going to go down without a fight. We knew coming into this game it was going to be... Thank you, man. And we knew that it was going to be a game full of adversity. We knew that we wasn't going to be able to get the things. They had 2 weeks to prepare. We knew we was going to come in this game and not be sure on some things, but our team was fully prepared for the attack that it was. Guys, man, they come out here. We had 2 lightning delays. Stay humble. Stay ready to go out there and just do the things. And we came out here and just, you know, put on for the city.
1: Well, you're proving that you're the total package, that you can do it all. What's it like owning this role of being the starting quarterback at Alabama?
0: I mean, it's a blessing, but I got long ways to go. You know, still developing. Three things, you know, coach always says is, you know, you keep completions, you keep the ball going forward, and you not take sacks or any negative plays. And I feel like we did that fairly well today. You know, responding off of last week, having 3 turnovers, I knew I had to come in this game. Limit the stop playing timid, you know, just being calm in the pocket, and I think I showed that a lot today. But, I mean, I wouldn't have done anything without this team. I mean, these guys, like I said, they came out ready to dominate, and, man, we put up 50. Man, I'm just so blessed, and I'm, you know, so glad that, you know, I'm on this team right now.
1: Congratulations, 3-0 start. Well done.
0: Thank you so much.
2: All right, a 50-burger there for Alabama. Let's get to a wild conclusion between two Vanderbilt. At one point, Vandy trailed 24-7 in the third quarter, but the Commodores climbed back in it. We go to the final seconds. NC State clinging to a 31-28 lead deep in their own territory.
3: With 6 seconds to go, there's the snap. Bailey rolls toward the right. He waits. He is going to be sacked. Oh, it's a safety with one second. Did they knock the football loose? Oh, goodness. Did Miles Capers get the
4: touchdown? Touchdown!
3: Get the football. They knocked it loose. You've got to be kidding me. One of the most improbable finishes in the history of Vanderbilt football.
2: The call from Andrew Allegretta from Learfield. Miles Capers forced the fumble. Caden Daniels recovered just before time expired to give Vanderbilt a stunning 3-0 State. Vandy improves to 3-0. Vanderbilt head coach Clark Lee on winning the way they did.
5: I've never been a part of a game that ends that way, so all I can tell you is plenty of team find a way out. At the finish, this group found a way to win it, and I'm proud of them for that.
2: Vandy certainly found a way. Hey, coming to Max, the race to October continues in Major League Baseball. Could Boston clinch a playoff spot on Saturday and back to a busy college football Saturday as well? That's all coming up. This is Fishin, Sports Center All Night on ESPN Radio.
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1: 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More on Lane Kiffin's return to Oxford coming up shortly, but first, let's get to bottom of the ninth. This one in Tampa, knotted at one.
2: 1-2 to Palacios. Ballpark roaring in the pitch. Fly ball, shallow right. Out goes Connor Falefa. It's dropping. It's down. Base hit. Palacios wins it. The Rays have won it 2-1. Down go the Red Sox, and down goes the magic number.
1: The call on 620 off the Sox with a final of 2-1. So let's check out the AL West wildcard race now. Rangers leading the division by a game atop Houston. Astros hosting the Braves. A game heard right here on ESPN Radio. Bases juice for Ronald in the seventh.
3: Bases full of Braves. Abreu to the belt. He brings it home. Swinging a fly ball. Deep left center field. The wall, and it's gone. It's a grand slam for Acuna, and Atlanta leads it 5-2. Number 20 for Acuna. He stood and watched. He knew it the moment it left his bat. He's high-stepping toward third, much to the delight of Braves fans here in Houston. He has stunned the Astros with a grand slam off of Abreu here in the seventh inning.

0: deep left field. Straw going back. It is over his head. It's off the track and off the wall. Young just now at third being waved home. Stopping at third is Nimmo. It's an RBI double for Wyatt Langford and a 4-1 Ranger lead.
1: They go on 105-3. The Fan. Rangers win 6-2. Their division lead now is now up to 2 games. Good race in the AL Central between the White Siders. Bottom of the sixth. Sox with a 2-1 lead. Third baseman Miguel Vargas at the dish.
2: The pitch. Vargas in the air, out into left. It is deep. Oh, baby! Out of here!
3: No, you didn't. You didn't call that. Keep talking.
2: Number 33.
1: Good one for Miguel Vargas with his 33rd of the year. The call on ESPN 1000. The White Sox go on to win that game. So how about the Guardians? Could they keep pace? They need a win to remain Sox. Bottom of the first. Guardians jumped on the Athletics early.
4: Here's the 2-1. Swung on, and there's a high fly ball. Left center field. Does it have enough to get to the bleachers? It is a home run. They call it a home run for Angel Martinez. It just did make it over the 19-foot high wall. A two-run shot. 5-2 Cleveland.
1: The call on WTAM 1100. Guardians win 12-6. So the Guardians and the White Sox remain tied atop the baseball. Brewers taking on the Orioles and heading towards a shutout.
5: Ashby has the one he wants, the 2-2 pitch, and he dropped a curveball in there for a called third strike. The Brewers shut out the Orioles 1-0 here today, and they tie their franchise record with their 97th victory of the season. Back-to-back years, and the Brewers have 7 more chances to set a new standard before it's all said and done.
1: The call on 620 WTMJ. All right, we go. Max call 28, but not for long.
6: Second down and 7. One receiver wide to the left. Man in motion across the formation. Simple handoff. T'Juan Brown to the far side, to the 30, the 20.
7: It's his second touchdown run of over 50 yards today, and Louisville snatches the advantage back from SMU. 34-31, 10:02 to go, fourth quarter.
1: This is a game heard right here on ESPN Radio. Louisville on the ground on 37 carries with 8 plays of at least 12 yards. Brown ran for a career-high 163 yards, 41-31, the final there. 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
15: Hey, it's Evan Cohen. 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
1: 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I'm Judson Richards. 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
1: In Major League Baseball, Brewers tied a team record with their 97th win of the season with a shutout win over the Orioles. They win 1-0 there. And in college football, Vanderbilt forces a fumble in the end zone in the final seconds in a stunner atop NC State. Number 9, Texas A&M falters and is upset by unranked Kentucky. And in Oxford, Lane Kiffin returns, now leading LSU, and it came fourth and goal, less than a minute to go. LSU trailing Ole Miss by 8 with the ball. This is what it sounded like on the LSU Sports Radio Network.
20: Ole Miss shows they're coming after 11. We'll see. Here's the snap. They do. Line holds. Ball deflected. Now going to be intercepted in the end zone by the Rebels, and that'll do it. Jalen Braxton on the tip drill secures a 32-24 lead for Ole Miss with 58 seconds remaining.
1: Lane Kiffin's old quarterback, Trinidad Chambliss, passes for 363 yards, two touchdowns. Chambliss, an incredible game.

0: or anything like that. And then if they jump, well, then it's half the distance and you got a real decision to make. Are you going to get closer? We did it again and they did it again. And so then at that point, you know, if we can't get a half yard, right, to get it to eight, to make sure that you don't lose the game, you know, worst case scenario, that you're going to overtime, then we shouldn't win the game. So it was something that we worked throughout the week that our guys executed at a high level.
1: I can only imagine how many eyes were on this one on ABC, a big win for their program, including here's Golding on the expectations at Ole Miss.
0: Since 23, I mean, you feel like it's a failure if you're not winning 10 games. And I remember one year after they lost five, I was like, man, if we can go over there and average 10 a year, they'll build statues of everybody. And then after year two, it's like, man, if we don't go to the Natty, it's a bust. I'm like, it feels like Tuscaloosa again. And that's how it should be, because that's what they've invested in. To this place. And when you have elite leadership from the top and it's vertically aligned, that's what it should be. And so that's the expectation here, and we're not running from that. And you got to have really good players to be able to do that. You got to have really good coaches to be able to do that. And you got to have funds to be able to do it. And our leadership's the best in the country, and we got everything we need.
1: Now on the losing side, here's Lane Kiffin after the game on his emotions following the loss.
2: Like I said, probably not what I would have thought coming in, and I'm sure that'll be criticized, whatever, but there's a lot of stuff. Like I said, 6 years here and a lot of things and a lot of life-changing experiences and a lot of really good people that helped me through some really hard times.
3: How different did you expect?
2: I just thought it'd probably be more in like the competitive mode, you know, and just kind of embrace it, and it was just a little bit, I don't know, sometimes you can't predict your emotions. You know, I know that sometimes I don't act like it, but I'm a human too, you know, and so. But again, I'll just close up saying congrats to those guys. They played really well to win, and I know it sounds weird, as much as I dislike the losing, whatever, there is a part in there of, you know, a lot of those coaches and players, and I wouldn't say excited, but, you know, I'm glad for them.
1: LSU falls to 2-1. Ole Miss improves to 3-0 on the year. How about Auburn hosting Florida? A game you heard on ESPN Radio. Gators go up two scores in the fourth quarter before breaking off this run.
4: Handoff, ball up the middle, burst through and more. 50 to the 40-yard line, to the 30. Can they catch Jaden Ball? They will not. Touchdown run, but is it coming back? There's a flag down at the line of scrimmage.
5: Play is a touchdown.
4: That's going to put Jaden Ball over 100 yards and plenty. Three touchdowns and joins exclusive Florida Gators company, including the great Emmett Smith, of four consecutive games with at least 100 yards on the ground.
1: Now that score made it 40-24 Florida. However, the game, much different score as you get closer to the end. Final seconds now. Auburn will bring it within one score.
4: Philo takes a knee. The man who

0: Milo and running back Jayden Baugh spoke with College Football on ESPN Radio after the game.
1: Well, I'm here with Florida Gators quarterback Aaron Filo. Hey, big first road start for you. What was it like?
2: It was unbelievable, man. To come to this place with this group of guys. Like in the game, and we bounce back. First quarter, you know, a little turnover there. We bounce back and we played the game. It was awesome.
1: What about this guy standing next to me right now?
2: He's a dude, man. Like, I'm glad that

0: and his mom's dog to recruit you. What mean to you to keep you here?
1: It honestly meant everything. Honestly, I can say that it showed so much character towards me and my family. It's bigger than just football. It's more about family, building connections, and we'll have this relationship forever.
0: As far as this squad, what should America know about the Florida Gators?
1: We back. We got a lot of work to do, and y'all going to see it. Everybody keep counting us out. Just keep doing it. We're going to be.
0: Congratulations.
1: Thank you so much.
2: Let's now send it back to our crew as Florida takes down Auburn on Saturday. Here's Mark Kestisher and Kelly Stauffer who had the call.
3: Judson, thank you very much. Florida and Auburn both won their first two games of the year, an SEC game tonight at Auburn. Big game, really, for two new young coaches for these teams. And John Summerall's Florida Gators, Kelly, get a big win behind the running Jaden Baugh, who goes off for another 150-yard-plus game.
4: And we can say this now after the game, but we were talking about it during the week. We, on tape, it looked like Florida was further along than Auburn was in their kind of reset rebuild. And that's what it looked like tonight. Outside of the 16 penalties, which is a ton, by the way, by Florida, they do so many things right. They have a kind of a point guard quarterback in Aaron Filo that distributes the football, turn around and hand it to Jaden Baugh or Dallas Wilson. They don't even have a healthy Eric Singleton, who should be the third one in that set of triplets. So they have people. Offensive line is coming along. They love their tight end room. So offensively, I think they're set. And then I think Brad White, defensively, their defensive corner, is just starting over on that side of the ball to implement the things he wants to do. So I think they're in a really good place. And John Summerall is really impressive.
3: Yeah, it's great. Look, Florida fans have seen good starts. Billy Napier had some good starts, and the league schedule came, and things went south. Could be injuries, just could have been overmatched. We'll find out in the next 6 weeks. This is a very tough schedule ahead for Florida. It starts with Ole Miss next week.
4: Yeah, you don't get many breaks in this conference. But, and fans can see what we can see and hear what we hear. But there's a new sheriff in town. I love Billy Napier, and I did before he ever got to Florida. But things are being done differently now in the weight room. And on the practice field, there's an intentionality to it that program lacked. And so I would think you go with the proof of concept with John Summerall. He did it at Troy. He did it at Tulane. He knows how to do it. It's just at a different level now.
3: Now he's 3-0 as the Florida head coach. Jaden Baugh runs for 162 yards. Aaron Filo threw for 204 and a TD as well. Final score, the Florida Gators.
2: Yesterday afternoon.

0: Carr with a snap, drops and looks to throw. He's looking Gilbert's way, going for it all. Deep ball down the near numbers. Diving catch. Yes, he got it again. Inside the five. 39-yard dart from Carr to Gilbert.
1: Notre Dame remains undefeated at 3-0. They win 27-10, the final. That call in the ranked, both 2-0. Clemson hosting Bill Belichick in North Carolina. We go to the fourth quarter, knotted at 20. Tigers with the ball.
2: Reynolds goes shotgun up that left hash. Is going to get it on the end around to Brown. Brown cuts it back up the middle, turns it up.
3: Let's go.
1: The call on the Clemson Tigers Sports Network. Clemson rallied from a 14-point first-half deficit to beat North Carolina 28-20 in a game that lasted nearly 6 hours following a two-hour delay. Here's Dabo Swinney on the win after the game.
4: What a special moment to be a part of. It was a great win for our football team. It was a great start to ACC play. We grew up. You know, those games are not fun to be a part of, but if you're going to be a great team, you got to win some like that. I'm just really, really proud of our team and you know, how they hung in there. I saw some confidence. I saw an unshakable belief.
1: How about the number one team in the country, Texas Longhorns, taking on UT? Not overly close.
5: First down, goal to go, Texas at the UTSA 1 yard line. Arch Manning under center. Manning has the snap, turns, hands it to Cooper, cuts inside, and he's across. Derek Cooper has his first touchdown as a Texas Longhorn, and it's the first touchdown of the second half for the Horns.
1: That's Greg Way from Learfield. Longhorns remain unbeaten. They win 30-6. Rutgers hosting 12th-ranked USC Trojans. Second quarter, USC stretches their lead.
6: A sixth-year senior for the Rutgers Scarlet Knights. Maiava straight back to pass, waiting, throws downfield, up in the air, catching it is Corey Sims at the 20, spins and turns, his man falls down, he does not end down USC.
1: The call in 710 ESPN LA, more USC, how about a 99-yarder in the third?
6: First and goal at the 9, Lonergan. Throws intercepted. This could go all the way back the other way. Prophet Brown at the 40. He's at the 30. He's at the other 30. 20, 10. Touchdown, USC. And a game heartbreaker for Rutgers and a game maker for USC.
1: King Miller ran for 102 yards and a touchdown to help USC beat Rutgers with a final of 42. Ohio State hosting unranked Kent State. How about this moment for Jeremiah Smith?
7: First and 10, Ohio State at the Kent State 33-yard line. And staying, a quick toss caught by Smith on the right side. Gets to the Kent State 20. Motors his way up to the 11 before he is stopped at the 11 of Kent State. Jeremiah Smith making some people miss before defensive back Derek Jackson stops him. And the Buckeyes again are in the Giant Eagle red zone.
8: And that would have been yards on his first catch, and that was 13-plus, I got to think.
7: I would think so, too, Jim.
1: Most receiving yards in OSU history for Jeremiah Smith. That was Paul Keels from Learfield. By the second quarter, this one was a boat race.
7: Snap to Sand with 3 seconds left. Sand rolling at his own 40 on the right side. Sand now with the 43, cranks and fires. Deep down the right side for Brandon Ennis in the end zone. He catches it for a touchdown. Brandon Ennis in the middle of a bunch of Kent State defenders. Brandon Ennis hauls it in on a 49-yard touchdown Hail Mary. How about that to make it 34-0 Ohio State?
1: Buckeyes win 59-3. Number 14, Penn State hosting Buffalo.
9: So on first and 10, their own 30. They ran a brilliant two-minute drill last week. Back over the middle. Howard at the 45, 40, far side, 25, 20, 15, 10, 8, 70 yards from Rocco Beck to Kobe Howard.
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0: 55-13 over Buffalo. Unranked Western Kentucky hosting number 4 Indiana.
1: Here's the snap back to Hoover, and he looks to throw it. He's got a bomb. He's got his man open. Charlie Becker has to come back for it. Catches it 30, 20, down to the 15. Still going 5. Dives to the end zone. Touchdown, Indiana. 79 yards on the pass play from Josh Hoover to Charlie Becker, and Indiana and starts to pull away.
0: That's Don Fisher from Learfield. Hoosiers cruise 38-0. Number 24, Oklahoma hosting New Mexico State. This one was close in the third. Sooners looking to throw.
2: Pena behind the defense. Got it! 5! Touchdown! 3-yard touchdown pass. John Mateer to Isaiah Satania.
0: That's Toby Rowland from Learfield. Sooners win 14-6. Coming up next, we'll get you caught up with what's happening in the NL wildcard race and our top sound as well. 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
4: 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The Raiders had the worst record in the league. 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
3: Judson, we're into college football and baseball pennant races. We start with Tampa Bay's Richie Palacios' walk-off single, The Call, from 620 WDAE.
4: Ballpark roaring in the pitch. Fly ball, shallow right. Out goes Connor Falefa. It's dropping. It's down. Base hit. Palacios wins it. The Rays have won it 2-1. Down go the Red Sox, and down goes the magic number.
1: Number 4.
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5: Slide to the left, man in motion across the formation. Simple handoff, Kewan Brown to the far side, to the 30, the 20, the 10, a right hand into the air, and his feet and the football into the end zone. Touchdown, Kewan Brown.
1: Number 3.
3: Alabama's Keelan Russell takes it all the way, gives the Tide some cushion against Florida State. Chris Stewart had it from Learfield.
6: Stepping up Russell. A whole lot more. 45-40. Still on his feet. 30, 20, 10, 5. Gone. Touchdown, Keelan Russell. 57 yards. And Alabama adds to its lead. It's 39-28.
1: Number 2.
3: A wild finish in Nashville with Vanderbilt's Miles Capers strip sack in the waning moments of what looked like Andrew Allegretta from Learfield.
7: With 6 seconds to go, there's the snap. Bailey rolls toward the right. He waits. He waits. He is going to be sacked. Oh, it's a safety with one second. Did they knock the football loose? Oh, goodness. Did Miles Capers get the
8: touchdown? Touchdown!
7: Get the football.
8: Unbelievable.
7: Yes, sir. They knocked it loose. You've got to be kidding me.
3: Jalen Braxton of Ole Miss picks off Sam Levitt and holds off LSU. David Kellum called it from Learfield.
9: Hard line of Ole Miss. He brings a man in motion. There's the snap. Levitt wants to throw. Fires. It's batted up in the air and intercepted. It's picked off by Jalen Braxton. And the Ole Miss Rebels have stopped the LSU Tigers.
0: Marty, well done. Thank you. And speaking of, we will get back to so much of this, including baseball. Let's begin here. Yankees are close to clinching the top spot in the AL wild card. The question is, how's the health of star slugger Aaron Judge? Buster Olney, ESPN Baseball Insider and Baseball Tonight, and discuss what now for the Yankees after putting Judge back on the IL.
10: Let's face it, they're up against it now with just, you know, 9 days left in the regular season. Given the fact that they put Judge on the 10-day injury list, they could get him back for the final game of the regular season. One more game of prep because, guys, he didn't look good, right? When he came off the injured list, it was his spring training and he was striking out about a 60% of his at-bats. Now, serious this calf strain is, it is a grade one. And also, the other thing, too, you know, normally in a situation like this, you'd think about, let's just put Judge at DH and move some other pieces around. It's not around because Ben Rice, Luis Garcia was their big trade deadline acquisition. Those guys have been playing a lot of first base and DH. What do you do with them? I was just reaching out to people today saying, could either one of look at squeeze Judge in a DH. It obviously is not a great situation for the Yankees.
0: No easy decisions either for Aaron Boone. Hey, leaders of the NL West, Los Angeles Dodgers facing the San Francisco Giants. Thanks.

0: Phillies and the Padres. But after a Phillies loss to the Mets, a Cubs win over the Reds, and the Padres. He's taking down the
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1: 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A little best around. An homage to Midas, Karate Kid. Well done. As the Buffalo Bills destroy the Detroit Lions 41-31. If you're just waking up with us, thank you, first of all. Second of all, you're seeing the score. You're saying, hey, Evan Cohen, Michelle Smallman, Chris can't destroy the Lions. It was only a 10-point game. No, they destroyed the Lions. They were up 27-7 in this game early on, and it was just coasting after that. Josh Allen, 5 total touchdowns, 9 through 2 games played this year. Good morning, Smallsy. Good morning, CeCe.
2: Yeah, they were coasting, but then they felt like they had to pick it back up at the end, and they absolutely did. They turned the gas back on. I was impressed by the Buffalo Bills in a way that I don't think I've ever been moved by this group.
3: Oh.
2: Yeah, I think this is something different. And for everybody that questioned whether or not they made the right call, to included.
3: Yep.
2: Last night shows that the organization, Brandon B., the Pegula family, they were justified in making that decision because this offense has hit an absolute another gear. And I thought it was the DJ Moore effect until DJ Moore got hurt, and they still kept scoring touchdowns. This group is solid. There are no holes in terms of what they do. They were able to run the football. They were able to assert themselves at the point of attack at the line of scrimmage. They kept Josh Allen clean by and large, and in that passing game is explosive in a way that we have starting quarterback. I think this is going to be the team or one of the teams that has that gatekeeps who comes out of the AFC and goes to the Super Bowl.
3: The road could run through the new stadium,
2: through Highmark Stadium. It could.
3: And what a christening for that new stadium last night. From start to finish, it was celebratory. And from start to finish, the Buffalo Bills controlled this game. And I'm with you, CeCe. I didn't know if Joe Brady was going to be the right hire for this team. I wanted to pick the Bills to go to the Super Bowl, to come out of the AFC. But I just couldn't do that with a first-year head coach and Joe Brady. I didn't know what to expect to be the right call because he had been in the building. You're not totally changing the culture with this hire because obviously Josh Allen and Joe Brady have an amazing relationship. But clearly this group has rallied around him. Clearly they buy what he is selling. 77 points, fourth most scored by a team in the first two games as a head coach. He's been awesome. They've been awesome. And they do look like they're going to have something to say about who
1: completely sold that Joe Brady was the right guy. I said it at the time, and mainly because I had proof of concept that he got the best out of Josh Allen. Because Josh Allen, I mean, let's be honest, when we started our show now 4 years ago, there was no quarterback. That both seasons.

0: And Josh Allen won the MVP as a result of that. Well, now, yeah, he had one interception call back yesterday because of a penalty, but now it seems like he's got that reckless nature out of his system. And he just knows what to do at all times. Their play design is tremendous. Multiple times getting Dalton Kincaid open in big spots. And then the play to Joshua Palmer, where it's a 43-yard touchdown, and he had a big play in the previous game against Houston. There was nobody near him. And I will get to the Lions part of it, but it just feels, CeCe, to your point, that this team is already clicking in a way. Go win the damn Super Bowl. I know it's week two, but go. We talk about the Bears setting all-time records for points scored. They could, too. We could have two teams do that this year in Chicago and Buffalo. Go win the damn Super Bowl.
1: Yeah, I mean, he's the most talented quarterback in the NFL. Nobody has more talent than Josh Allen. Maybe Caleb Williams is right there in terms of talent, but they're 1A and 1B. I mean, Josh is much more of a finished product. What we saw last night is the best version of Josh Allen. Now, the pick in the red zone bothers me. The defensive hold was not on the intended receiver that was being targeted. He had the assault, but that is ball security, and just so happens that his guys were able to come up with it. Those are two plays that, if they go the other way, could change the complexion of the game.
0: Yes.
1: But nine touchdowns, no turnovers through the first two games. Yep. There's only been two other quarterbacks to do that. Their names are Patrick Mahomes and Peyton Manning. Both of them won MVPs in that season. Peyton Manning got to the Super Bowl, ends up losing to the Seattle Seahawks. But based on what they were able to do last night, based on the balance that they showed, Joe Brady having that level of discipline, 38 called passes, 31 called runs, that was a good blend, a good balance. I felt really good about what the Buffalo Bills are trying to do and how their offense is driving the bus. The one thing that I don't want to be understated when we have the conversations around the Bills, because it's easy to fall in love with Josh Allen and Joe Brady, is what the defense is doing. Because those guys are getting after it. Greg Rousseau, Bradley Chubb, they showed up early. Even without Ed Oliver, that defensive front controlled the Lions in terms of being able to keep them, at least early on, from being able to make it a game. And Deion Walker, the second-year defensive tackle, 6'7", 330 pounds, he is putting together a hell of a season through the first two games.
0: The
1: sack at the end on C.J. Stroud against the Texans last night, he had a huge batted pass on the third down against his team off the field right when the Detroit Lions had the ball down 10 trying to drive to cut it to a one-possession game. That was a huge play. Thing you can do as a defensive lineman, if you're not going to get to the quarterback, get your hands up. He did that. This defensive front

0: job that the defense of the Buffalo Bills did last night.
1: So the defense is stronger than it's ever been during Josh Allen's tenure. Yeah. He now has weapons that we say could be a real threat. The offense is clicking, and we're saying that he has the right level. What can we look at with this team and say that's going to be the reason why they don't get it done yet again? Because I don't see the glaring weakness. And I know it's early. It's only 2 weeks. But they do look different and more locked in early on in a way that they haven't been in Josh Allen's tenure.
2: Yeah, there's one. His name is Patrick Mahomes. It's always the one. Like that's the kryptonite.
1: It's the same thing.
2: Well, when you're saying blindly, like, what's the thing that stands in your way? Right now, they had weird injuries last night. Ed Oliver got hurt pregame, right? DJ Moore got hurt during the game. Keon Coleman, who's now once again a player for them, which kudos to Joe Brady.
0: Man, he looked great last night.
2: And kudos to Joe Brady. He's like, you know what? The guys on my like, forget what's happened in the past. You've been a disaster. We've been a disaster with you. You've said weird things. We probably haven't put you in the best position to succeed. Let's just restart as if we never have played here before. And this Deion Walker guy, who was mentioned a lot on the broadcast, you know, he reminds me a little bit of an interior, like, guy who could play interior and exterior defensive line on a really good Super Bowl team. I can't remember his name. He was like 6'8", 6'8". The Giants. What was his name? Oh, you. He's kind of you, isn't he? Isn't this what you did?
0: Yeah, he looks better than me, man. The guy's playing. He's playing his ass off. He looks really good.
2: Are you saying you didn't play your ass off?
0: I'm just saying, listen.
2: Well, we know the year after the Super Bowl, you didn't.
0: Every time you watch that Bills defensive unit on the field, he flashes. Every single time.
2: I understand, but we focus on the edge rushers, and he's the inside guy helping the edge rushers last night.
0: Yeah.
2: So, which was your job, except not, again, you, the year after the Super Bowl, you took off.
0: Yeah, I mean, there were a couple of sacks that the edge guys got for the Bills that Deion Walker walked them into because he beat he is. So, I mean, I don't know if this is sustainable. We'll see. The interior for the Detroit Lions offensive line was decimated. The back end of the Detroit Lions defense was decimated. Dan Campbell was playing with a short deck right there. I'm not going to look at this as, you know, the end-all, be-all in terms of judging what the Buffalo Bills are going to be just because the Lions were shorthanded on a short week. We got to remember, the Lions played in an overtime game on Sunday, right? That defense played 86 snaps against the New Orleans, play another 70 snaps last night because your offense couldn't get it going early in sustained drives against that Bills defense. That made the game tilt in a way that I don't think even Dan Campbell expected. So, again, not taking anything away from the Buffalo Bills. I'm just providing some context as to why the Detroit Lions struggled. They're going to have some issues that they got to get fixed, and maybe they're going to have to call the cavalry. But the Buffalo Bills took full advantage of an opponent that was shorthanded, and they did not relent from the start to the finish.
2: I will disagree in this regard, slightly. I will disagree in this regard that if we were going to do this like a college football voting system, a ranking system, and we blindly before the season were going to say, what if I told you that the Buffalo Bills put up a total of 77 points over the first 2 weeks against the Houston Texans and a Dan Campbell-led Detroit Lions team? And I understand Dan Campbell was an offensive guy, but mindset is defend, right? That's a hell of a resume through two. Every right to sit here and say, brand new stadium, Smalls described in essence the vibes around the team, which is important because they probably got a little tight with Sean McDermott at the end. Mm-hmm. She's giving you the proper context in terms of this team feels like they're in it, they're fun, they're, the new stadium, like that kind of stuff matters. CeCe's giving you all the X's and O's stuff on it, and I'm telling you, the resume, just the flat-out resume, is unbelievable through 2 weeks. This is a Super Bowl or bust team. The problem is there's no bus part. They did the bus last year, so maybe I shouldn't say it that way. The bus is meaning fire McDermott, but like, there's no reason to think after watching this team through two games, yes, they've given up 31 in each of the first two, that they cannot make it to the Super Bowl.
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0: He's got the physical ability to be the best quarterback in the NFL. 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
2: Now,
7: We have got an incredible guest, someone who just continues to do it at the highest level right now, Kenny Chesney, the country music superstar, kind enough to join us here. Kenny, we appreciate your time. You're coming off another incredible run for you and getting ready to start a new one. 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So how are you doing? How is it being Kenny Chesney right now?
16: Oh, it's good, man. It's busy, but good. It's great to see you guys again.
7: Great to see you, too. It's been a little while here. I got to ask just out of curiosity. You've done so many great things. You got a stadium tour that's getting ready to come out, which we can't wait to talk about. But performing at the Sphere, I've been to shows there. I've seen what it's like. From a performer's angle, what is that venue like among all the ones that you've been a part of from over the years?
16: Well, it's definitely the most. It really was, but to see the look on people's faces, you know, when we start the show, I mean, it's pretty, it's as if they're experiencing the music in a and it was insane to be a part of.
17: Obviously, you're just an incredible superstar now, selling out NFL stadiums. We've been to so many of your shows, and just it's so much fun. But take everybody back. Your first album, I think, was My Wildest Dreams in 1994. Go back to the beginning and just how you grew to what you are today.
16: Wow. My first record came out in 1993, believe it or not. That's crazy to think about. But it, you know, you just mentioned, we just put our stadium show. We just didn't wake up one day and decide to do these stadium shows. I mean, it was built year after year, show after show, album after album. And I'm proud of that. You know, I think like anybody else, when you first start, it's only human nature that you want everything to happen all at once. And I was no different, but I'm really glad that I was afforded the gig. It was like, I mean, I don't know, Mike, it was like, for me, when I first started, it's like I spent 10 years in double-A baseball, if that makes sense. You know, and then we were able to go and do what we did.
7: I am curious from that standpoint, because you've been so tied in with sports your whole career, and there's such a natural marriage of sports and music, and we always hear athletes talk later in their career about the things you learn once you become a veteran. What's the biggest thing that you learned from back then in the early days to now as someone who's a veteran of the country music scene?
16: Oh, you mean what I've learned from the journey?
7: We
16: still work really hard. You know, I think that you, no matter what you do, you can't take anything for granted. I really hope I haven't written my best song yet. I hope that I haven't put on my best show yet. So I've never been able to sit still and think. We still work really hard to give the fans out there the best possible experience they can have of their summer. So I've never been, complacency has never been a part of my journey at all, you know, but you learn indirectly when you see other people do that, you know, where they just get complacent, or they get lazy, or they don't keep pushing themselves. And I've never wanted to be that person.
17: So obviously you're, as we mentioned, a big sports guy as well. Through your concerts, you've had so many athletes. And you don't tour during the football season. So why is that? And how far did you go in your sporting world?
16: Well, I didn't go too far in that sporting world, Mike, as you know. It's crazy. You know, when I knew my last game of high school was it, I was not going to be, you know, a college athlete. I was not going to play sports later in my life than that. But it was still tough, and we all have that moment where we truly know it's over. And it just came a little earlier for me. Sports has always been a huge part of my life. You know, my father was a coach. So early on in my life, I got this idea of working. ethic. And several shows, you know, when I hear music, I can't help but move. And so, but I, so I'd literally have to train to spend 2 hours up there on stage. And so I've treated my body and everything getting ready to go do that a lot like an athlete would.
7: And it certainly has paid off as we're talking to country music superstar Kenny Chesney here. The original Vibe Room tour going off in 2027. Kenny Chesney. As Waylon James, it's going to be so awesome. You mentioned you're growing up, your dad being a coach, being around sports all the time. We know you're a massive Tennessee fan. We all have those memories that you can't shake. Do you have that one sports memory as a fan or as a player that, you know, either still haunts you to this day or still brings you joy to this day?
16: No, nothing haunts me. You know, growing up in East Tennessee and Knoxville, you know, we didn't have a pro allegiance to anything. It was all just Tennessee football. And we grew up out in the country and, you know, we saw what we saw. There was only three channels and PBS and there was no other, you know, within like you can today, where it's so automatic. So the first time my father took me to Neyland Stadium in Knoxville was to, I think I was nine. And I went to watch Tennessee play Notre Dame. Y'all are domers. But I went to see Tennessee play Notre Dame. And that was one of the most magical things. It was as if the world, a whole new world opened up to me. Because all I knew, all I saw of it then was, at that point in my life, was on TV or on the news or listening to a guy named John Ward, who was a very famous broadcaster in Knoxville who broadcasted all the Tennessee games. And so that's how I soaked up college sports first time as a kid with my dad. It was a big deal. And that's still one of my favorite memories with my father.
17: Who won that game, Notre Dame or Tennessee?
16: I don't know. I can't remember, honestly.
17: Probably Tennessee.
7: I was going to say, probably. knowing Neyland in that environment, I always worry about that. One of the coolest places I've ever seen a college football game played. So we'll let the Vols have it out of deference to Kenny at this point here, Dad.
17: We'll do that. New album coming out September 25th, Silver Sands Marina. And you have some. Stadiums. I'm always amazed at this. We, you know, playing in the NFL, you play under full stadiums, but you have a team around you. You're one man on the stage in a sold out NFL stadium, and the fans all singing your songs. I mean, that to me has to be one of the greatest things. Talk about that feeling when you just don't have to sing and the fans just sing your song.
16: That's one of the most amazing feelings in my life. And like, and as you know, I mean, that energy, what you feel up there on stage doesn't happen every day in your life. So, when I get to go back up there and revisit what that feels like, it's always an amazing feeling, you know, because we like tickets go on sale for next summer, you know, soon. And so the fans will have these tickets for months. We will be anticipating going there, and they will be anticipating being in that moment. But I can tell you, the moment that those two energies meet is a very unbelievable feeling. It's that I've never found it anywhere else but right there, and I love it. You know, and we work very hard on, like I said, presenting our show in a certain way. But when we get for all those people and to see that just how much it means to them, it makes us want to work even harder. You know, it's been that way for me forever.
7: Well, that hard work always pays off. Always a phenomenal show. And again, the original Vibe Room tour, Kenny Chesney, Eric Church, Sheryl Crow, Graylon James. It kicks off April 24th at Raymond James Stadium. Tickets are going to be on sale soon. And anyone who's been fortunate enough like we have, to be in

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1: Matt Myron, presented by Progressive Insurance. You know, you were talking about, you know, best supporting actor. The Emmys were last night. Did you watch any of the Emmys last night?
2: I saw like the Taylor Swift skits. I saw the Jalen Brunson skits. I didn't watch the actual. I recorded it. So I like to record the Emmys and then go back and.
1: So the big winners were Widow's Bay.
2: Okay.
1: What's Have you seen that show? It's on Apple TV. It's sort of like a little bit of spooky horror comedy mixed together.
2: What is that? What? It's a spooky horror comedy?
1: I think that's right. It's spooky horror comedy. It's like about an island. It's supposed to be kid, and there's this mist, but then it's also kind of funny and sexy, and it's a lot of stuff going on. I've only seen one episode, so I can't really say. But the one episode I saw was good.
2: Another segment we need to do is Matt's TV and movie reviews, because if that's how you describe things, I want to hear your perspective on that.
1: It's got the guy, Matthew Reyes or whatever. What threw me off is he won for best actor. See The Americans? Did you ever see that show?
2: I didn't.
1: You don't know who any of these people are, but he's been in a lot of things, and he's American, I thought. Because he always plays an American, but he's actually Welsh. So he got up to accept the award, and he was talking in his regular voice and his British accent, and it threw me off. I don't know if I could ever take him seriously again, because I was like, you don't sound like that. I've seen
2: been telling you this for years that they're taking our roles, and I'm just saying we couldn't do the same thing over there. You know?
1: Are you saying you would like to make acting great again?
2: No, I'm just saying I don't think you should be able to come over and sound American, and then you get a role that was written for an American.
1: I didn't know you were taking all. All these stances.
2: No, just the British are taking a lot of
1: Myron
2: our roles.
1: Hexus
2: that's
1: over here coming in with these
2: and then we're
1: strong,
2: giving them football games. Like, that's a lot happening, man.
1: That's
2: it needs
1: right.
2: to stop.
1: Well, Matt Myron is presented by Progressive Insurance. 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Now, if you watched the Texas-Ohio State game on Saturday, it was a great football game, but it has gotten mired in a ton of things that actually have almost nothing to do with what happened on the field. Mm-hmm. Of course, there was Ted Cruz making an appearance early in the day on game day. There was a picture that posted with students at the University of Texas, which he took the picture to try to make a political statement. Pretty egregious thing by him, and he owes those students an apology. But the bigger story in the world of sports has been what came after the game with Arch Manning, the quarterback at Texas, and ESPN reporter Holly Rowe. Arch Manning was asked in the post-game press conference. Actually, I think it was the next day, Myron, right? Wasn't it on Monday, maybe?
2: Yeah.
1: He was asked if he had seen any of the AI videos floating around of his coach. He had to say.
3: I've seen a few AI edits of stuff, but that's about it. I saw an AI edit of Sark's interview. have y'all seen that one? That's a good one. Of him slapping Holly Rowe. Yeah. It's hilarious.
1: So he obviously AI video of clapped. He of course joked. I think also you will note that the many male reporters that cover Texas all were laughing in the background multiple times. Then Texas reporter Evan Veith, I hope I'm saying that right, he had tweeted that, and he tweeted the video and then also noted his answer is gold. So the reporter actually almost doubled down with Arch Manning in the report. Since then, it obviously went viral all over Twitter, Instagram, TikTok, etc. happened today. Let's just talk about the Arch Manning comment and the reaction of the reporter. I have some strong thoughts, but Myron, I'll let you go first.
2: It's all terrible and it's all wrong. They put Holly Rowe in such a tough position. Like, first off, women in this business face a lot that men in this business just do not. Now, when I talk to the women in this business that I know and I'm friends with, and you compare their DMs and their comments to their male colleagues, it's different in the world of sports. Women in this business, Matt, start out with a bunch of men who assume they're not qualified. Wrong, and it's false. And then you add something like this on top of it. Holly Rowe had a tough job, a situation I've been in where the coach is ready to do an interview. I don't know if something had happened at halftime. Doesn't get to him when she wants to, and then Sark has that response, which I didn't think he had to do. But I've been in that situation where you're Holly Rowe, you're just waiting for someone to say, hey, now it's time to talk to Steve Sarkisian, and you can't do it, and it's a mess. And now people were blaming her for that. For Arch Manning to do this, it was not only wrong, it was dangerous. You're promoting violence. You're promoting domestic violence, whether you realize that or not, when you say, did you see the video and everyone's laughing? Matt, I also want to know who was in that room laughing, because those people are also a part of this if they're encouraging something like this. So just to complete this part.
1: Yeah, I mean, there are multiple layers to this, but let's start with this. Arch made a mistake, and to his credit, he owned that mistake today. Today he put out a statement that said, in my press conference yesterday, I made an insensitive comment about an AI video. There's nothing funny about it. It's easy to say I didn't mean it, but I know my words and actions were hurtful to a lot of people. I do not take that lightly, and I'm deeply sorry for it. He goes on to say, I specifically want to apologize to Holly Rowe for what she personally has had to deal with because of my comments. I have a ton of respect for her and appreciate her showing me grace in the moment. They apparently said she appreciated the apology from Arch and that it was settled in her mind and she wanted to keep the private conversation private. Kudos to Arch for apologizing. Kudos to Holly for listening and taking the apology, which she didn't necessarily have to do. So Arch made a big mistake. I give him credit for the apology. You also have to show grace when people make mistakes. And I think that's important. I hope he understands, and it seems like he does, why that was a mistake. I think it's easy for young people sometimes to think the internet is not real. And to some extent, I mean, it's not real. AI videos are not real. But the issue is, in this AI world, A, there are people who, I know people fall for AI videos all the time. But also, just because something's not real does not mean it doesn't. You have a video of a woman getting hit. Granted, it was fake. It still insinuates that there's an idea that for somehow it's okay. And somehow laughing at that is okay. I blame Arch for making the mistake, but I will give Arch credit for apologizing. I really blame the reporters in the room as much, if not more. Those are grown men, right? Those are grown men, and they know better. And they are almost encouraging the guy with the laughter. If you remember, when he brings up the video at first, they laugh. Now, there could be some plausible deniability there that then they say, well, I didn't know what video he was talking about. But then he specifically says the video where they're slapping, and then they laugh even louder.
2: Yeah.
1: Now, part of that is, and I've been in these rooms, when you cover a college team, there's a lot of fan reporters. I was one. And you kind of go, they want to be friends with the coach and they want to be friends with the players. I've been there. I've done that. And that leads you to kind of think, hey, we're all just after was probably as bad as the comment. But online, a lot of the discourse has been, oh, why doesn't everybody realize it's just joking around? Hitting women is not joking around. They have to deal with it. And I think, and it is a huge problem in society. It does not mean that you don't have a sense of humor if you acknowledge that jokes and comments and videos can be hurtful. Don't laugh about it. Arch gave the right answer today, even though he shouldn't have done it before. But your comment about our colleagues who are female reporters, I think I didn't even realize when I first started doing this how much the baseline assumption for some people out there is, well, it's a woman covering sports. They must not know what they're talking about. And they have to overcome that every single day. And you take somebody like Holly Rowe, who's been doing this a long time and has had to deal with that forever. She doesn't deserve it. And I thought the best part of Arch's apology was noting that. Because what happened is the internet started critiquing Holly Rowe as if she had done something wrong. And that's the problem that women reporters... I think it's important to acknowledge it, make people realize it, because when you take something as the norm, and it is assumed white male reporters are the norm, and if you're not that, then you have to prove yourself. That's not fair, and I think we've seen it like this.
2: I think that's well said. And you know, that's why I hope Arch can turn this around, because I think he can be an advocate against domestic violence. I think he

know you've made more money than anybody in NIL history in college football, but just can I be like everybody else? And I hope this was a reminder, Matt, he's never going to be like everybody else. 99.9% of college football could have done this exact same thing. It wouldn't have been the same story. But when you're Arch Manning, everything is going to be a story and everything is going to be magnified. I appreciate and respect.

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1: Saints Lions for my daughter's 18th birthday gift. 2 minute warning. One possession game. We got a 7 o'clock flight. When she said we're good to go at the 2 minute warning.
2: Wow.
1: And now we're in the car. Wow. Now it goes to OT. Until that Will Fitzsimmons that was going we should not have left the game and regretting every bit of it until they finally got the W.
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2: So you got us two, Josiah Howard, E-Doug Eric Hanneman, and our sports and anchor goddess, Christine Lisi. She is going to be the tie-breaking goddess that she is. Because the Chicago Bears, I think they just scored again from this weekend. Harry Douglas was there for the game on ESPN Radio. The Chicago Bears put up not one, not two, not three, not four, not five touchdowns rushing, but six touchdowns rushing. They scored 1 point less than 60. They hung a 59 burger on the Carolina Panthers. So, in honor of that offense, being that kind of offense after week one, we're going to have the top six Bears. Part is brought to you by SoFi, so let's get it going.
0: Number one.
2: Brother Birthday Boy, who is the number one Bear on your list of the selection committee?
3: Smokey! 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
2: And prevent forest fires. That was the common line from Smokey the Bear.
3: As Smokey, far as Smokey, Smokey.
2: And also invoking Chris Tucker. Well done by you from Friday. So Josiah Howard, we got one for Smokey. Meaning Smokey the Bear. What's the number one bear on your list?
4: Well, we are Disney, right?
2: Last time I checked. Unless you know something we don't.
4: I just had to confirm. Okay. Winnie the Pooh. Gotta be number
3: It's not even Friday yet. Come on now. Henny in a honey pack.
2: You always be talking about the honey hole shot like in football.
3: He calls me Pooh Bear all the time.
2: Really?
3: Like still to this day.
2: I did not know that.
3: Yep.
2: You held that in the holster for more than a while. And then it was able to be unleashed on this election committee. So E-Dog Eric Hanneman, we got one for Winnie the Pooh. We got one for Smokey the Bear. What's the number one bear on your list?
5: Yeah, both of these are on my list.
2: Uh-huh.
5: So it's a tough decision. I mean, every time I would be running a board back in Albany, 104.5 the team, shout out to my old station.
2: Attaboy.
5: You know, we'd have those PSAs. All good, Freddie. I can't. My number one's going to be the chubby little cubby all stuffed in fluff, baby. Silly old bear. Winnie the Pooh.
2: Wow, there we go. Okay, so we got... I'm with you. Smokey the Bear. Created in 1944 as a fire safety icon, he became a real-life symbol of forest conservation after a cub was rescued from a wildfire. So he's based on significance in history when it comes to Smokey the Bear, which means we have the earliest tiebreaker
3: I
2: think we've ever had, or at least a long, long time. Our selection committee, our sports and anchor goddess Christine Lisi is going to be our tie-breaking woman that's me in HD. We got two for Winnie the Pooh from E-Dog and Josiah. So Miss Christine Lisi, break the tie.
3: I knew Winnie the Pooh was going to win.
2: Silly I mean, Christine Lisi, if she's not anything, but she is definitely going to be, hey, come on now. Lovable Winnie characters.
3: The Winnie the Pooh.
4: Chubby little cubby all stuffed in fluff.
2: Uh-huh. I just like the, I like the fact that he spells
4: oh,
2: honey.
4: Bother.
2: H-U-N-N-Y. Honey. I always love that on the front of the canister. Not H-O-N-E-Y, but H-U-N-N-Y. Bear on our selection committee.
0: Number two.
2: All right, Josiah Howard, who's number two on your list?
4: All right, we're going to go with a pretty awesome bear here, I think.
3: Ooh.
2: Based on your opinion, this ought to be good.
4: Of course.
2: Of course.
4: We're going to go with Poe the Kung Fu Panda.
2: Oh, from Kung Fu Panda.
3: Kung Fu Panda.
2: Voiced by Jack Black.
4: Yes, the great Jack Black.
2: Yes. Okay, I'm feeling that. We'll see if it makes the cut.
3: I had Kung Fu Panda on my list, but not at number two.
2: Okay, well, before we get to your number two, who's the number two E-Dog on your list of bears according to our selection committee?
5: Well, you know, I am a shill just like Josiah a little bit for the company, so
2: Waka waka!
5: Waka waka!
3: Smokey too.
2: Okay, so we got Smokey the Bear. That is number two on our list of the top six bears, according to our selection committee.
0: Number three.
2: E-Dog Eric Hanneman, you start this time. Are you sticking with Fozzie Bear, or are you going somewhere else for the number three bear on the list?
5: Yeah, that's a tough call here. Fozzie, we'll probably get it at some point. I'm going to nominate another one.
2: All right.
5: You know?
2: Okay.
5: There's a great song, and I probably should have had Josiah pull this up, but...
2: Oh, nice.
5: Bear and his sister. I'm going Baloo from Jungle Book.
2: Look at you. Somebody do something about that kid. I love that. Fantastic. I'll say we got Baloo from the Jungle Book. That's number three on E-Dog's list. I'm going to go with another cartoon bear, and I may get fired for this, but hey, I'm at the point of my career. What are they going to do to me? I don't think the Ranger's going to like this, Yogi. Yogi and Boo Boo Bear.
3: From, hey, yo, boo-boo.
2: From Jellystone. Always thinking, they're stealing those picnic baskets. Meanwhile, Boo Boo's going, I don't think the Ranger's going to like this, Yogi. Hanna-Barbera, that maybe the HD. I'm going with Yogi and Boo Boo Bear, number three on my list.
3: Hey, yo, boo-boo. But my number three, all right, I had to think outside the box a little bit about this one because it's dealing with the movie, right? Okay. And the movie is called Man on Fire. Okay. And Denzel Washington is the bodyguard. And the little girl, PETA, really loved Denzel Washington so much so that she called him Creasy Bear. So nice. I'm going with Creasy Bear because nice. The stuff that Denzel Washington had to do in that movie to be able to make sure that little girl got back home safe to her mother and beyond. So Creasy Bear is at one of the top five on my list.
2: Oh, E-Dog, Dakota Fanning was the young girl in the movie, right? In Man on Fire with Denzel Washington?
5: I think so. I believe so, okay. Yeah.
2: I just wanted to make sure. I'm a movie guy, but you're a movie aficionado when it comes to characters. So we got one for Creasy Bear, played by the nickname that's given to Denzel Washington in Man on Fire. E-Dog, you got Baloo. Josiah, I got Yogi Bear and Boo Boo. So Josiah, who's number three on your list?
4: I'm going to go with the iconic Bears sweater wearing Mike Ditka.
2: Inspired choice. And I know he's probably older than your grandparents.
3: Mike Ditka.
5: Good actor, too.
2: Very good actor. And a guy that you did not want to mess with even at past 80 years of age because he was like somebody you did not want to meet.
4: He was great in Kicking and Screaming.
2: He really was. Yes, he was. Was I talking to you? Fine, then. His press conferences were legendary, whether he's a Bears coach or the Saints head coach. So, Christine Lisi, our sports anchor goddess, we bring you back in the break. This tie, so far, when it comes to bear number three, we have Baloo from E-Dog. We have Mike Ditka from Josiah. You have Yogi Bear and Boo Boo from me. And have Creasy Bear, the nickname given to Denzel Washington.
3: Now look, Creasy Bear was so important because Creasy Bear understood that these kids need to be protected at all times.
2: Okay.
3: And I had to make sure, that's what Denzel Washington basically said, I had to make sure that PETA got home safe and sound, even if I sacrificed my own body. Creasy Bear. Just Christine Lisi, Creasy Bear.
2: I'm surprised it took until bear number three for you to start politicking for your favorite. You break the tie.
1: As much as I love Baloo and Yogi and Boo Boo, I love Denzel a little bit more. I'm a Denzel girl. I'm not the only one.
2: That is 100% accurate when you manufacture it from Christine Lisi.
1: Mrs. Coleman and Mrs. Douglas are right there with me.
2: Hello. There are a lot of misses out there that are right there with you.
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0: All kinds of time. Throws man wide open inside the 20. 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
6: 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What a Saturday it was. We've got a top 10 college football upset. We've got the race to October around Major League Baseball, and we've got some hard feelings going down in the SEC. Let's begin there. A game with so much emotion involved. Oxford increased game day. The 7th-ranked LSU Tigers faced off with his previous team, the 8th-ranked Ole Miss Rebels. Before we get to the action, here was the narrative that Kiffin set early in the week.
7: I told the players worry about as far as like attention on you all week and everything. There's just going to be so much attention, hatred, everything on me. I said, you just get to go play. And I said, really, the pressure's on them. They're the team that won 13. They return, you know, two Heisman candidates. How often does that ever happen in the same backfield? I mean, we had it one time with Matt Leinart and Reggie Bush, and second longest winning streak in the country. So you guys just get to go play, and the pressure's not on you.
6: Lane Kiffin, 0-3 in his head coaching career in AP top 10 matchups, with all three losses coming when his time at Ole Miss. We go to the action now. Second quarter, in fact, it was the Rebels that looked like the ones playing free and easy.
8: Trips to the right for Ole Miss. LSU has got DBs all over the place. Two, three extras. Samuels wants to throw, steps up in the pocket, fires toward the end zone. Got a man! It's in there! Deuce Alexander! Touchdown, Ole Miss! Holy smokes!
6: 24-7, Ole Miss goes up. David Kellum on the call for Learfield, but LSU would find their footing and tie the game in 24. We go to the fourth quarter now. Ole Miss in the red zone.
8: Trips to the right, short, and it's a fake on a handoff, keeping it channels. He runs left, he's in the 10, he's in the 5, he's in! Fourth and goal from the 6-yard line of Ole Miss. He brings a man in motion. There's the snap. Levitt wants to throw. Fires. It's batted up in the air and intercepted. It's picked off by Jalen Braxton. And the Ole Miss Rebels have stopped the LSU Tigers.
6: Ole Miss wins 32-24. We'll call it the Emotional Bowl. Late passes for 363 yards, two touchdowns. Chambliss spoke with Holly Rowe after the win.
9: Trinidad, you're just kind of looking around, soaking this in right now. What is this like in this moment for you and your team?
10: It's amazing.
11: Let's go, Wayne. I love you. Let's go. Let's go, baby. That's you.
10: God is good. God is so good. Our team is resilient. And I love him so much. I'm speechless. So I got my mouthpiece in. God,
9: you know, is good. There were a couple of moments in this game right before the half. A minute 27, you take it down and score. Again, why are you so great in these moments, Trinidad?
10: I just trust in God. I trust in my preparation as well. We've worked our butts off this whole week and this whole year. And it's just that go out and do it. You know, there's no thinking at that point. Just go out and go ball.
9: As you watch your defense try to close it out on that last goal line stand, what's going through your mind?
10: Just praying. I pray with Deuce, Horatio, and Jonte Cook.

0: was this dynamic like for you?
1: It was a little weird seeing him on the other sideline and seeing the other coaches. A lot of people may doubt us. They always doubt Ole Miss. I don't know why. We're here now. We're here to compete.
2: Ole Miss head coach Pete Golding, the winning head coach, he was asked if this win meant more.
3: You know, I just don't think any.

0: expectations that Glenn and Keith have set for this place isn't about winning one football game in September. And so am I super proud of them? Absolutely. But, you know, that's 3 years since we've been here. It was a full circle moment for a lot of people, that no player, no person's bigger than anybody else. And this place has been built the right way with really good people, and the trajectory is up, and that's where it's going to continue to go.
1: Let's hear from Lane Kiffin after the game on his emotions following this loss.
2: Like I said, probably not what I would have thought. It was just a lot, you know, coming in, and I'm sure that'll be criticized, whatever, but there's a lot of stuff. Like I said, 6 years here and a lot of things and a lot of life-changing experiences and a lot of really good people that helped me through some really hard times.
3: How's it different than you expected?
2: In like the competitive mode, you know, and just kind of embrace it. And it was just a little bit, I don't know, sometimes you can't predict your emotions. You know, I know that sometimes I don't act like it, but I'm a human too, you know, and so... But again, I'll just close up saying congrats to those guys. They played really well. You know, they deserve to win. And I know it sounds weird, as much as whatever there is a part in there of, you know, a lot of those coaches and players. And I wouldn't say excited, but, you know, I'm glad for them.
1: Kiffin is now 0-4 in his head coaching career in AP. Top 10 matchups. Ninth-ranked Texas A&M Aggies hosting unranked Kentucky. The Aggies looking to start a season with 45-plus points in three straight games for the first time in program history. 8-7 Wildcats with the ball.
4: Trips to the right. Tight end left is Rodriguez. Patterson in to spell Baxter at the running back to the left of Minchie. He's out of the shotgun. It's a fake.

0: a major upset.
1: Two wide outs and a tight end to the right. One wide out left for Marcel Reed. Marcus Gardner corner. Stunt up for Reed in the pocket. He shifts to his left. He throws down the near side, and it's intercepted! Jordan Castell with a leaping interception at the six-yard line.
2: Yeah, that was a boom.
1: Again. And Will Stein pumping his fist as he skips off the sideline for the post-game handshake. The eyes of Texas are closed tight. They don't want to look at the scoreboard, which shows Kentucky.

0: situation and what you looked at carry over into the win today?
1: It was huge. The pretense from Coach Stein, the whole coaching staff, you know, we won't be buzzing in the fourth quarter versus Alabama. So, you know, we learned from that. And, you know, we brought it on the road to Texas A&M and got a dub.
0: You know, Coach Stein, in his first couple of games trying to change the culture with your program, how big a win is that for this team and for Coach to validate some of the work that you guys have put in early on this season?
1: It was playing an SEC team, a great SEC team at Texas A&M. You know, it's hard to win an SEC on the road, so it was huge for everybody.
0: You're taking on a quarterback in Marcel Reed, who is in the Heisman conversation, has stacked a couple of really good years at A&M. What was the key to defending him today and forcing him in to a couple of turnovers?
1: You know, we was disguising, you know, make something look different. And, you know, we knew he was going to throw. To the game, studying, tales, everything.
0: Wanted to ask you about your quarterback, Kenny Minchie, who had a really good day, 14 of 18, 252 yards and a pair of touchdowns. A guy who is getting accustomed to the system, but played really well on a big stage today. That's a tough environment in College Station. How impressed were you with the performance that he put together today?
1: I wasn't impressed at all, really. You know, Kenny Minchie is a dog, and we know that. And, you know, we're going to ride behind him, you know. So I feel like he made them plays in practice all spring, all camp, and all this week. So, you know, it ain't no surprise to me.
2: Again, unranked Kentucky knocks off ninth-ranked Texas A&M. Maggie's head coach Mike Elko on the loss.
3: Hats off to Kentucky. They came in here and they beat our ass. Not good enough from us on any level, coaching, playing, performing, physicality, anything. And so on me, I own it. It's my program. I'm in charge of it, and we have to get it fixed.
2: Elko on any positive takeaways.
3: There's no.
2: Hosting unranked Florida State last year, the Seminoles hosted then eighth-ranked Alabama to start the season and beat them 31-17. Second quarter, deja vu all over again. FSU handling Bama.
4: 10 minutes and counting, second quarter. Two tight ends to the right, Riles and Thomas. Two receivers left, Danzy and Deuce. Cromer to the right of Daniels in the gun. There's a fake the handoff. Look out, Daniels in trouble. Now he'll run, cuts it back towards the end zone. He's in! Touchdown, Florida State! Touchdown!
2: The Colin Seminole Sports Network, 21-6 lead for the Seminoles, but unlike last year, Bama...
5: 43-yard line as they have to get to the 46 to move the chains. Two wide outs near side, one left. Make it two left now as the tight end shifts over. Step

0: 28.
1: That's Chris Stewart from Learfield. It would take every ounce of offense from the Crimson Tide to hold off Florida State.
0: First and 10, Bama. Dub, wide right, tight ends left and right for Alabama. The handoff goes to the little man. 10, 5, touchdown, Trayshawn Brown. Touchdown, Alabama, 20 yards, and Alabama may have iced it with 2:15 to go.
1: Keelon Russell threw for 320 yards and three touchdowns and ran for a another score.

0: boxers out there. You know, we wasn't going to go down without a fight. We knew coming into this game it was going to be... Thank you, man. And we knew that it was going to be a game full of adversity. We knew that we wasn't going to be able to get the things. They had 2 weeks to prepare. We knew we was going to come in this game and not be sure on some things, but our team was fully prepared for the attack that it was against these guys, man. They come out here. We had 2 lightning delays. Stay humble. Stay ready. Stay ready to go out there and just do the things. And we came out here and just, you know, put on for the city.
1: Well, you're proving that you're the total pack. That you can do it all. What's it like owning this role of being the starting quarterback at Alabama?
0: I mean, it's a blessing, but I got long ways to go. You know, still developing. 3 things, you know, coach always says, just, you know, you keep completions, you keep the ball going forward, and you not take sacks or any negative plays. And I feel like we did that fairly well today. You know, responding off of last week, having 3 turnovers, I knew I had to come in this game, limit the stop playing timid, you know, just being.
2: Conclusion between 2 unranked NC State on the road facing Vanderbilt. At one point, Vandy trailed 24-7 in the third quarter, but the Commodores climbed back in it. We go to the final second.
3: He waits. He is going to be sacked. Oh, it's a safety with
4: one second.
3: Did they knock the football loose? Oh, goodness. Did Miles Capers get the
5: touchdown? Touchdown!
3: Oh, get the football.
4: Unbelievable.
3: Yes, sir.
2: The call from Andrew Allegretta from Learfield. Miles Capers forced the fumble. Caden Daniels recovered just before time expired to give Vanderbilt a stunning 35-31 win over NC State. Vandy improves to 3-0. Vanderbilt head coach Clark Lee on winning the way they did.
6: That way, so all I can tell you is plenty of teams find a way out. At the finish, this group found a way to win it, and I'm proud of them for that.
2: Vandy certainly found a way. Hey, coming up next, the race to October continues in Major League Baseball. Could Boston clinch a playoff spot on Saturday? And back to a busy college football Saturday as well. That's all coming up in radio.
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2: 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More on Lane Kiffin's return to Oxford coming up shortly. But first, let's get to some meaningful September baseball. Red Sox facing the Rays. Now, Boston with a chance to clinch that second wild card spot with the win and Astros. But first things first, the Red Sox, they got to take care of business. We go to the bottom of the ninth. This one in Tampa, knotted at one.
18: 1-2 to Palacios. Ballpark roaring in the pitch. Fly ball, shallow right. Out goes Connor Falefa. It's dropping. It's down. Base hit. Palacios wins it. The Rays have won it 2-1. Down go the Red Sox, and down goes the magic number.
2: The call on 620 WDAE. The Rays walk off the Sox with a final of 2-1. So let's check out the AL West wildcard race now. Rangers leading division by a game atop Houston. Astros hosting the Braves. A game heard right here on ESPN Radio. Bases juice for Ronald in the seventh.
19: Bases full of Braves.
20: And Atlanta leads it 5-2. Number 20 for Acuna. He stood and watched. He knew it the moment it left his bat. He's high-stepping toward third, much to the delight of Braves fans here in Houston. He has stunned the Astros with a grand slam off of Abreu here in the seventh inning.
2: Braves double up the Astros by a final of 6-3. Now that opens the door for the Rangers to extend their division lead. Texas hosting the Blue Jays now. Rangers leading 3-1 in the sixth.
21: And now the pitch. And that's hit to deep left field. Straw going back. It is over his head. It's off the track. Just now at third, being waved home. Stopping at third is Nimmo. It's an RBI double for Wyatt Langford and a 4-1 Ranger lead.
2: They call 105-3. The Fan. Rangers win 6-2. Their division lead is now up to two games. Good race in the AL Central between the White Sox and the Guardians. Let's begin with the Southsiders. Bottom of the sixth, Sox with a 2-1 lead. Third baseman Miguel Vargas at the dish.
22: The pitch.
23: Vargas in the air, out into left. It is deep. Oh, baby! Out of here!
24: No, you didn't! Keep talking.
23: Number 33.
2: Good one for Miguel Vargas with his 33rd of the year. The call on ESPN 1000. The White Sox go on to win that game. So how about the Guardians? Could they keep pace? They need a win to remain atop the AL Central with the Sox. Bottom of the first, Guardians jumped on the Athletics early.
0: Here's the 2-1.
1: Swung on, and there's a high fly ball, left center field. Does it have enough to get to the bleachers? It is a home run. They call it a home run for on. It just did make it over the 19-foot high wall. A two-run shot, 5-2 Cleveland.
2: The call on WTAM 1100, Guardians win 12-6, so the Guardians and the White Sox remain tied atop the AL Central. How about the best team in baseball? Brewers taking on the Orioles and heading towards a shutout.
3: Ashby has the one he wants, the 2-2 pitch, and he dropped a curveball in there for a called third strike. The Brewers shut out the Orioles 1-0 here today. A's record with their 97th victory of the season. Back-to-back years with at least 97 wins, and the Brewers have seven more chances to set a new standard before it's all said and done.
2: The call on 620 WTMJ. All right, we go back to college football now. 16th-ranked SMU Mustangs in Louisville taking on 23rd-ranked Cardinals. SMU 4-0 all-time against Louisville, including wins in each of the last two seasons. We go to the fourth quarter. Mustangs leading 31-28, but not for long.
14: Second down and 7. One receiver wide to the left. Man in motion.
22: T'Juan Brown to the far side, to the 30, the 20, the 10. A right hand into the air, and his feet and the football into the end zone. Touchdown, T'Juan Brown. 53 yards. It's his second touchdown run of over 50 yards today, and Louisville snatches the advantage back from SMU. 34-31, 10:02 to go, fourth quarter.
2: This is a game heard right here on ESPN Radio. Louisville finished with 265 yards on the ground on 37 carries with 8 plays of at least 12 yards. Brown ran for a career-high 131, the final there. 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
31: You have cancer. There's nothing you can do to prepare yourself.
32: 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I'm going to fight it. I'm going to survive. There's no way I'm going to let this take over me.
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8: 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I'm Judson Richards. We've still got a full slate of college football games to tell you all about momentarily. 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
8: In Major League Baseball, Brewers tied a team record with their 97th win of the season with a shutout win over the Orioles. They win 1-0 there. And in college football, Vanderbilt forces a fumble in the end zone in the final seconds in a stunner atop NC State. Number 9 Texas A&M falters and is upset by unranked Kentucky. And in Oxford, Lane Kiffin returns, snap to one final play. Fourth and goal, less than a minute to go. LSU trailing Ole Miss by 8 with the ball. This is what it sounded like on the LSU Sports Radio Network.
9: Ole Miss shows they're coming after Levitt. We'll see. Here's the snap. They do. Line holds, ball deflected, now going to be intercepted in the end zone by the Rebels, and that'll do it. Jalen Braxton on the tip drill, 24 lead for Ole Miss with 58 seconds remaining.
8: Lane Kiffin's old quarterback Trinidad Chambliss passes for 363 yards, 2 touchdowns. Chambliss, an incredible game. Also, it was a very bold move by head coach Pete Golding of Ole Miss to go for 2 on that last touchdown. He was asked after the game why he went for 2.
10: So, you know, the plan always is it's really hard when you get scored on in a situation where you're not supposed to be going for 2. You send a field goal block unit out there, and then you try to catch people with 12 or make them burn a timeout or anything like that. And then if they jump, well, then it's half the distance, and you got a real decision to make. Are you going to get closer at some point on that for a yard and a half? Well, then we did. It again, and they did.
8: Win for their program, including here's Golding on the expectations at Ole Miss.
10: Since 23, I mean, you feel like it's a failure if you're not winning 10 games. And I remember when I first they lost 5, I was like, man, if we can go over there and average 10 a year, they'll build statues of everybody. And then after year 2, it's like, man, if we don't go to the Natty, it's a bust. I'm like, it feels like Tuscaloosa again. And that's how it should be, because that's what they've invested into this place. And when you have elite leadership from the top and it's vertically aligned, that's what it should be. And so that's the expectation here, and we're not running from that. And you got to have really good players to be able to do that. You got to have really good coaches to be able to do that. And you got to have funds to be able to do it. And our leadership's the best in the country, and we got everything we need.
8: Now on the losing side, here's Lane Kiffin after the game on his emotions following the loss.
11: A lot of really good people that helped me through some really hard times.
12: How different than you expected?
11: I just thought it'd probably be more in like the competitive mode, you know, and just kind of embrace it. And it was just a little bit, I don't know, sometimes you can't predict your emotions. You know, I know that sometimes I don't act like it, but I'm a human too, you know. And so, but again, I'll just close up saying congrats to those guys. They played really well. You know, they deserve to win. And I know it sounds weird, as much as I dislike the losing, whatever there is a part in there of, you know, a lot of those coaches isn't excited, but, you know, I'm glad for them.
8: LSU falls to 2-1. Ole Miss improves to 3-0 on the year. How about Auburn hosting Florida? A game you heard on ESPN Radio. Gators go up 2 scores in the fourth quarter before breaking off this run.
1: Handoff, ball up the middle, burst through and more. 50 to the 40-yard line, to the 30. Can they catch Jaden Ball? Down, a long touchdown run, but is it coming back? There's a flag down at the line of scrimmage.
2: Play is a touchdown.
1: That's going to put Jaden Ball over 100 yards.
8: Made it 40-24, Florida. However, the game, much different score as you get closer to the end. Final seconds now. Auburn, or bring it, within 1 score.
1: The man who hadn't started a road game since high school has delivered Florida its third win in 3 games to start the season. Gators 44, Auburn 39, and Florida going to 3-0.
8: Now, quarterback Aaron Filo and running back Jaden Baugh spoke with College Football on ESPN Radio after the game.
13: Well, I'm here with Florida Gators quarterback Aaron Filo. Hey, big first road start for you. What was it like?
14: It was unbelievable, man. To come to this place with this group of guys, like, we talked about it all week. This is all we need right here, and we get the job done.
13: By the way, Alex Golas coming over, pure class from the Auburn head coach, coming over to Filo, the quarterback for the Florida Gators. So what have you learned about your squad that you didn't know through the first 3 weeks?
14: We're resilient, man. Like, things didn't go our way all the way in the game, and we bounced back. First quarter, you know, a little turnover there. We bounced back, and we played the game. It was awesome.
13: What about this guy standing next to me right now?
14: He's a dude, man. Like, I'm glad this dude's in the backfield with me, I'll tell you that.
13: I got Jaden Ball here now, guys. 162 yards. Yeah, you didn't know that?
15: No, I don't even look at it.
13: How'd it feel?
15: I feel like we had a little bit too many penalties. We killed ourselves at times. The score could have been a lot different, but I'm glad we got the win.
13: What it meant to you when your head coach, John Sumrall, shows up at your house on Christmas Eve with his entire and his mom's dog to recruit you, what that mean to you to keep you here?
15: It honestly meant everything. Honestly, I can say that it's so. I can't wait to do it again.
13: Congratulations.
15: Thank you so much.
8: Let's now send it back to our crew as Florida takes down Auburn on Saturday. Here's Mark Kestisher and Kelly Stauffer, who had the call.
1: Florida and Auburn both won their first 2 games of the year, an SEC game tonight at Auburn. Big game, really, for two new young coaches for these teams. And John Sumrall's Florida Gators, Kelly, get a big win behind the running back he was able to keep at Florida, Jaden Baugh, who goes off for another 150-yard-plus game.
16: And we can say this now after the game, but we were talking about it during the week. We, on tape, it looked like Florida was further along than Auburn was in their kind of reset rebuild. And that's what it looked like tonight. Outside of the 16 penalties, which is a ton, by the way, by Florida, they do so many things right. They have a kind of a point guard quarterback in Aaron Filo that distributes the football or get it out to Burnell Brown III or Dallas Wilson. They don't even have a healthy Eric Singleton, who should be the third one in that set of triplets. So they have people. Offensive line is coming along. They love their tight end room. So offensively, I think they're set. And then I think Brad White, defensively, their defensive quarter, is just starting over on that side of the ball to implement the things he wants to do. So I think they're in a really good place. And John Sumrall is really impressive.
1: Yeah, it's great. Look, Florida fans have seen good starts. And the league schedule came and things went south. Could be injuries, just could have been overmatched. We'll find out in the next 6 weeks. This is a very tough schedule ahead for Florida. It starts with Ole Miss next week.
16: Yeah, you don't get many breaks in this conference. But And fans can't do this. They can't go to practice and see what we can see and hear what we hear. But there's a new sheriff in town. I love Billy Napier, and I did before he ever got to Florida. But things are being done differently now in the weight room and on the practice field. There's an intentionality to it that program lacked. And so I would think the proof of concept with John Sumrall, he did it at Troy, he did it at Tulane, he knows how to do it. It's just at a different level now.
1: Now he's 3-0 as the Florida head coach. Jaden Ball runs for 162 yards, three touchdowns. Aaron Filo threw for 204 and a TD as well. Final score, the Florida Gators 44, Auburn Tigers 39. Now for Kelly Stauffer, I'm Mark Kestisher right here on the exclusive home of the College Football Playoff, ESPN Radio and the ESPN app. Let's go back to Judson Richards in the studio.
8: Mark, yesterday afternoon, what do you say we run through some more college football games? Let's begin with number two, Georgia at Arkansas. Georgia is 6-0 all-time in Fayetteville. That's tied for the Bulldogs' most road wins without a loss against a single opponent on Saturday. Well, the Bulldogs would make that record 7-0.
17: Dobbs, give it to Chauncey, running right. He stood up at the one, reaches across the... In Georgia, he slid it out there.
18: He refused to be denied. You couldn't keep Bowens out of the end zone. Took the extra effort to get across that goal line.
17: Third touchdown of the day for Chauncey Bowens.
8: The call on the Georgia Bulldog Sports Network. Georgia held Arkansas to just 17 yards on the ground.
17: Catch! Yes! He got it again! Inside the five! 39-yard dart from Carr to Gilbert!
8: Notre Dame win 27-10 the final. That call on the Notre Dame Radio Network. Two unranked, both 2-0. Clemson.

0: and after the game.
1: What a special moment to be a part of. It's a great start to ACC play. We grew up, you know, those games are not fun to be a part of. But if you're going to be a great team, you got to win some like that. I'm just really, really proud of our team and, you know, how they hung in there. I saw some confidence. I saw an unshakable belief.
0: How about the number one team in the country, Texas Longhorns, taking on UTSA? This one, not overly close.
2: First down, goal to go, Texas at the UTSA 1-yard line.

0: USC stretches their lead.
1: A sixth-year senior for the Rutgers Scarlet Knights. Maiava straight back to pass, waiting, throws down. Downfield.
0: L.A. More USC. How about a 99-yarder in the third?
1: First and goal at the 9. Lonergan throws. Intercepted. This could go all of it. Brown at the 40. He's at the 30. He's at the other 30. 20. 10. Touchdown USC, and a game heartbreaker for Rutgers and a game maker for USC.
0: King Miller ran for 102 yards and a touchdown to help USC beat Rutgers with a final of 42-35. Sixth-ranked Ohio State hosting unranked Kent State. How about this moment for Jeremiah Smith?
2: First and 10, Ohio State at the Kent State 33-yard line. And Stan, a quick toss caught by Smith on the right side, gets to the Kent State 20, motors his way up to the 11 before. For Kent State, Jeremiah Smith making some people miss before defensive back Derek Jackson stops him. And the Buckeyes again are in the Giant Eagle red zone.
3: And that one will be for the record, I believe, Paul. He had 13 yards on his first catch, and that was 13-plus, I got to think.
2: I would think so, too, Jim.
0: Most receiving yards in OSU history for Jeremiah Smith. That was Paul Keels from Learfield. By the second quarter, this one was a boat race.
2: Snap to Sand with 3 seconds left. Sand rolling at his own 40 on the right side. Sand now at the 43, cranks and fires. Deep down the right side for Brandon Innes in the end zone. He catches it for a touchdown. Brandon, bunch of Kent State defenders. Brandon Innes hauls it in on a 49-yard touchdown Hail Mary pass from Julian Sand. How about that to make it 34-0 Ohio State?
0: Buckeyes win 59-3. Number 14, Penn State, hosting Buffalo.
4: So on first and 10, their own 30. They ran a brilliant two-minute drill last week. Back over the middle. Howard at the 45, 40, far side, 25, 20, 15, 10, 5. Touchdown, Penn State. Back to Kobe Howard.
0: The Colony Penn State Sports Network Nittany Lions roll 55-13 over Buffalo. Unranked Western Kentucky hosting number 4, Indiana.
5: Here's the snap back to Hoover, and he looks to throw it. He's got a bomb. He's got his man open. Charlie Becker has to come back for it. Catches it 30, 20, down to the 15. Still going 5. Dives to the end zone. Touchdown, Indiana. 79 yards on the pass play from Josh Hoover to Charlie Becker, and Indiana puts another 6 on the board.
0: That's Don Fisher from Learfield. Hoosiers.
6: John Mateer to Isaiah Satania.
0: That's Toby Rowland from Learfield. Sooners win 14-6. Coming up next, we'll get you caught up with what's happening in the NL wildcard race and our top sound as well. 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
0: Hey, it's Golic. 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
8: I think Carson Beck's going to see the field. 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And Mike LaFleur, congrats to him. Because if this is the Cardinals team we're going to see, NFC West is the toughest division I can recall in football in a long time. 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
11: Boring in the pitch. Fly ball, shallow right. Out goes Connor Falefa. It's dropping. It's down. Base hit. Palacios wins it. The Rays have won it 2-1. Down.
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13: Second down and 7.
2: One receiver wide to the left, man in motion across the formation. Simple handoff, Kewon Brown to the far side, to the 30, the 20, the 10, a right hand into the air, and his feet and the football into the end zone. Touchdown, Kewon Brown.
6: Number three.
12: Alabama's Keelan Russell takes it all the way, gives the Tide some cushion against Florida State field.
13: Stepping up Russell, he's going to get a first down. He's going to get a whole lot more. 45, 40, still on his feet, 30, 20, 10, 5, gone. Touchdown, Keelan Russell. 57 yards, and Alabama adds to its lead. It's 39 to 28.
6: Number two.
12: A wild finish in Nashville with Vanderbilt's Miles Capers strip sack in the waning moments of what looked like a loss to North Carolina State. Andrew Allegretta from Learfield.
14: With 6 seconds to go, there's the snap. Bailey rolls toward the right. Oh, it's a safety with one second. Did they knock the football loose? Oh, goodness. Did Miles Capers get the
15: touchdown? Touchdown!
14: Get the football.
15: Unbelievable.
14: Yes, sir. They knocked it loose.
12: Jalen Braxton of Ole Miss picks off Sam Levitt and holds off LSU. David Kellum called it from Learfield.
16: Fourth and goal from the 6 yard line of Ole Miss. He brings a man in motion. There's the snap. Levitt wants to throw, fires. It's
17: picked off by Jalen Braxton, and the Ole Miss Rebels have stopped the LSU Tigers.
0: Marty, well done. Thank you. And speaking of, we will get back to so much of this, including baseball. Let's begin here. Yankees are close to clinching the top spot in the AL wild card. The question is, how's the health of star slugger Aaron Judge? Buster Olney, ESPN Baseball Insider and Baseball Tonight podcast host, join Hammer and Emma and discuss what now for the Yankees after putting Judge back on the IL.
18: Let's face it, they're up against it. Regular season, given the fact that they put Judge on the 10-day injured list, they could get him back for the final game of the regular season. One more game of prep because, guys, he didn't look good, right? When he came off the injured list, it was his spring training and he was striking out about a 60% of his at-bats. Now he goes back on the injured list. We don't know how serious this calf strain is. It is a grade one. And also, the other thing, too, you know, normally in a situation like this, you'd think about, let's just put Judge at DH and move some other pieces around. It's not a roster that's easy to move around because Ben Rice, Luis Garcia was their big trade deadline acquisition. Those in DH, what do you do with them? I was just reaching out to people today saying, could either one of those guys get reps in right field so you could squeeze Judge in at DH? It obviously is not a great situation for the Yankees.
0: No easy decisions either for Aaron Boone. Hey, leaders of the NL West, Los Angeles Dodgers facing the San Francisco Giants.
19: The 0-1 line drive in the short center. The Dodgers are going to play a couple of more runs. DePaulo with a single in the center. The Dodgers a perfect 10-4 over the Giants.
0: That was the call on 570 LA Sports. Dodgers win with a final of 10-4. In the NL wildcard race, we woke Saturday morning with a three-way tie between the Cubs, Phillies, and the Padres. But after a Phillies loss to the Mets, a Cubs win over the Reds, and the Padres taking down the Marlins, it's now back to a two-way tie for that top spot between the Cubs and the Padres with 7 games left to play. More coming up.
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12: Lane Kiffin makes his long-awaited return to Oxford as LSU takes on Ole Miss.
16: 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He's fighting to the goal line. 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
0: 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What a Saturday it was. We've got a top 10 college football upset. We've got the race to October around Major League Baseball, and we've got some hard feelings going down in the SEC. Let's begin there. A game with so much emotion involved. Oxford increased game day security as Lane Kiffin and his 7th-ranked LSU Tigers faced off with his Ole Miss Rebels. Before we get to the action, here was the narrative that Kiffin set early in the week.
30: I told the players today, man, like, you don't have anything to worry about as far as, like, attention on you all week and everything. There's just going to be so much attention, hatred, everything on me. I said, you just get to go play. And I said, really, the pressure's on them. They're the team that, you know, we won 7 games last year. They won 13. They returned, you know, 2 Heisman candidates. How often does that ever happen in the same backfield? I mean, we had it one.
0: Yes, we go to the action now.
2: second quarter. In fact, it was the Rebels that looked like the ones playing free and easy.
7: Trips to the right for Ole Miss. LSU has got DBs all over the place. Two, three extras. Only a three-man rush. Chambliss wants to throw. Steps up in the pocket. Fires toward the end zone. Got a man! It's in there! Deuce Alexander! Touchdown, Ole Miss! Holy smokes!
2: And Ole Miss goes up. David Kelm on the call for Learfield. But LSU would find their footing and tie the game at 24. We go to the fourth quarter now. Ole Miss in the red zone.
7: Trips to the right, short side of the field. Has goes in motion. There's the snap. And it's a fake on a handoff, keeping it Chambliss. He runs left. He's in the 10. He's in the 5. He's in the end zone. He caught him with their britches down. Touchdown, Ole Miss.
2: Rebels get the touchdown and the two-point conversion, so they're up 8. Tigers drive down the field, less than a minute to play. LSU in the red zone, but it's 4th and goal. Can they?
7: Then goal from the 6-yard line of Ole Miss. He brings a man in motion. There's the snap. Levitt wants to throw. Fires. It's batted up in the air and intercepted. It's picked off by Jalen Braxton. And the Ole Miss Rebels have stopped the LSU Tigers.
2: Ole Miss wins 32-24. We'll call it the Emotional Bowl. Lane Kiffin's old quarterback, Trinidad Chambliss, passes for 363 yards, 2 touchdowns. Chambliss spoke with Holly Rowe after the win.
8: Trinidad, you're just kind of looking around, soaking this in right now. What is this like in this moment for you and your team?
9: I love you, bro. Let's go. Let's go, baby. That's you.
11: God is good. God is so good. Our team is resilient, and I love them so much. I'm speechless. Sorry, I got my mouth piece in.
8: There were a couple of moments in this game right before the half, a minute 27, you take it down and score. Again, late in this game, you run it in with your legs. Why are you so great in these moments, Trinidad?
11: I just trust in God. I trust in my preparation as well. We've worked our butts off this whole week and this whole year. And it's just go out and do it. You know, there's no thinking at that point. Just go out and go ball.
8: As you watch your defense try to close it out on that last goal line stand, what's going through your mind?
11: Just praying. I pray with Deuce, Horatio, and Jonte Cook. I say, God, if it's in your will. But if not, you know, we'll give you all the glory and praise. But let us get this stop one time.
8: It's such a unique game. You are here with this huge moment because of Lane Kiffin, but you had to beat him tonight.

0: he was asked if this win meant more.
1: You know, I just told our team in there, I was like, look, I don't think anybody came here to beat LSU. And so it wasn't the Super Bowl, and we didn't make it to be the Super Bowl. I think the goals and the expectations that Glenn and Keith have set for this place isn't about winning one football game in September. And so am I super proud of them? Absolutely. But you know, that with really good people, and the trajectory is up, and that's where it's going to continue to go.
0: Let's hear from Lane Kiffin after the game on his emotions following this loss.
2: Like I said, probably not what I would have thought. It was just a lot, you know, coming in, and I'm sure that'll be criticized, whatever, but there's a lot of stuff. Like I said, 6 years here and a lot of things and a lot of life-changing experience that helped me through some really hard times.
3: How is it different than you expected?
2: I just thought it'd probably be more in like the competitive mode, you know, and just kind of embrace it. And it was just a little bit, I don't know, sometimes you can't predict your emotions. You know, I know that sometimes I don't act like it, but I'm a human too, you know. And so, but again, I'll just close up saying congrats to those guys. They played really, really well. You know, they deserve to win. And I know it sounds weird, as much as I dislike the losing, whatever, there is a part in there of, you know, a lot of those coaches and players, and I'm glad for them.
0: Kiffin is now 0-4 in his head coaching career in AP top 10 matchups. Ninth-ranked Texas A&M Aggies hosting unranked Kentucky. The Aggies looking to start a season with 45-plus points in three straight games for the first time in program history. Let's go to the third quarter. Tight ball game, tied at 7. Wildcats with the ball.
4: Trips to the right. Tight end left is Rodriguez. Patterson in to spell Baxter at the running back to the left of Minchie, who's out of the shotgun. Makes a play fake, setting up deep. All kinds of time. Throws man wide open inside the 20. It's a catch for Kentucky, and it's a touchdown for Kentucky. Kenny Darby makes the grab again wide open about 18 yards.
0: The call on JMI Sports Network, and from there, Kentucky never looked back on their way to a major upset.
4: Two wideouts at a tight end to the right, one wideout left for Mark. Sell Reed.

0: the sideline for the post-game handshake. The eyes of Texas are closed tight. They don't want to look at the scoreboard, which shows Kentucky defeating number 9, Texas A&M, 31-21 here in College Station.
1: Kentucky beat a ranked opponent for the first time since taking down number 6 Mississippi back in September of 2024. Kentucky defensive end Sam Green joined College Football on ESPN Radio.
2: Sam, you get the win today, a couple big plays by your defense. How much did the week of preparation and what you looked at carry over into the win today?
3: It was huge. From Coach Stein, the whole coaching staff, we won't be denied. We won't be denied like we was in the fourth quarter versus Alabama. So, we learned from that, and, we brung it on the road to take them and got a dub.
2: Coach Stein, in his first couple of games trying to change the culture with your program, how big a win is that for this team and for Coach to put in early on this season?
3: It was huge, especially on the road, coming playing an SEC team, a great SEC team, and Texas A&M. It's hard to win an SEC on the road, so it was huge for everybody.
2: You're taking on a quarterback in Marcel Reed, who is in the Heisman conversation, has stacked a couple of really good years at A&M. What was the key to defending him today and forcing him in to a couple of turnovers?
3: We was disguising, make something look different. And, we knew he was going to throw us some questionable passes. We just had to make the play.
2: 6 total tackles for you with the TFL as well. What allowed you to have some of the success that you did on the field?
3: It seemed like you said earlier, in practice, making plays in practice and just carrying on to the game, studying, film, everything.
2: Wanted to ask you about your quarterback, Kenny Minchie, who had a really good day, 14 of 18, 252 yards and a pair of touchdowns, a guy who is getting accustomed to the system but played really well on a big stage today. That's a tough environment in College Station. How impressed were you with the performance that he put together today?
3: I wasn't impressed at all, really. Kenny Mitch is, we're going to ride behind him when he up and when he down, So I feel like he made them plays in practice all spring, all camp, and all this week. So, it ain't no surprise to me.
1: Again, unranked Kentucky knocks off 9th-ranked Texas A&M Aggies head coach Mike Elko on the loss.
4: Hats off to Kentucky. They came in here and they beat our ass. Not good enough from us on any level, coaching, playing, performing, physicality, anything. And so on me, I own it. It's my program. I'm in charge of it, and we have to get it fixed.
1: Elko on any positive takeaways.
4: There's no positives, not an ounce of a positive anywhere. There's a product that's not good enough that starts with me. I did not do a good enough job of coaching this team, preparing this team, and getting this team to ready to play this week. So I don't take any.
1: Aggies go from there. How about 10th-ranked Alabama hosting unranked Florida State? Last year, the Seminoles hosted then 8th-ranked Alabama to start the season and beat them 31-17. Second quarter, deja vu all over again. FSU handling Bama.
5: 10 minutes and counting, second quarter. Two tight ends to the right, Riles and Thomas. Two receivers left, Danzy and Deuce. Cromer to the right of Daniels in the gun. There's a fake, the handoff, look out. Daniels in trouble, now he'll run. Cuts it back towards the end zone. He's in! Touchdown, Florida State! Touchdown!
1: The Collin Seminole Sports Network, 21-6 lead for the Seminoles, but on in the second half.
6: 43-yard line as they have to get to the 46 to move the chains. 2 wideouts near side, 1 left. Make it 2 left now as the tight end shifts over. Stepping up Russell. He's going to get a first down. He's going to get a whole lot more. 45, 40. Still on his feet. 30, 20, 10, 5. Gone. Touchdown. Keelan Russell. 57 yards. And Alabama adds to its lead. It's 39-28.
1: That's Chris Stewart from Learfield. It would take every ounce of Florida State.
6: First and 10, Bama. Rico Scott in the slot. RC Dub wide right. Tight ends left and right for Alabama. The handoff goes to the little man.

0: 15 to go.
1: Keelan Russell threw for 320 yards and three touchdowns and ran for another score as Alabama overcame a 15-point deficit to beat Florida State 50-36. Russell joined.
0: Here's Katie.
2: Thanks, Sean. Keelan, today was a wild day. Two long delays. You guys get off to a slow start. Florida State's throwing punch after punch. How do you think you and your teammates handled everything?
3: Yeah, you know, Coach DeBoer simply said it the easiest way is, you know, it's 15 rounds in a fight. You know, we got four quarters in the game. You know, they're going to throw a punch, but it's about how we're going to respond to it. And we responded like monsters. Things, but our team was fully prepared for the attack that it was coming with, and just really proud of these guys, man. They come out here, we had two lightning delays, stay humble, stay ready to go out there and just do the things, and we came out here and just, you know, put on for the city.
2: Well, you're proving owning this role of being the starting quarterback at Alabama.
3: I mean, it's a blessing, but developing, three things, you know, coach always says is, you know, you keep completions, you keep the ball going forward, and you not take sacks or any negative plays. And I feel like we did that fairly well today, you know, responding off of last week's game, limit the turnovers, the mistakes, stop playing like a rookie, stop playing timid, you know, just being calm in the pocket. And I think I showed that a lot today. But, I mean, I wouldn't have done anything without this team. I mean, these guys, like I said, they came out ready to dominate. And, man, we put up 50, man. I'm just so blessed, and I'm, you know, so glad that, you know, I'm on this team right now.
2: Congratulations, 3-0 start. Well done.
3: Thank you so much.
1: All right, a 50-point conclusion between two unranked NC State on the road facing Vanderbilt. At one point, Vandy trailed 24-7 in the third quarter, but the Commodores climbed back in it. We go to the final seconds. NC State clinging to a 31-28 lead deep in their own territory.
4: With 6 seconds to go, there's the snap. Bailey rolls toward the right. He waits. He is going to be sacked. Oh, it's a safety with one second. Did they knock the football loose? Oh, goodness. Did Miles Capers get the
5: touchdown? Touchdown!
4: Oh, get the football.
5: Unbelievable.
4: Yes, sir. They knocked it loose. You've got to be kidding. Top of both finishes in the history of Vanderbilt football.
1: The call from Andrew Allegretta from Learfield. Miles Capers forced the fumble. Caden Daniels recovered just before time expired to give Vanderbilt a stunning 35-31 win over NC State. Vandy improves to 3-0. Vanderbilt head coach Clark Lee on winning the way they did.
6: I've never been a part of a game that ends that way. So all I can tell you is plenty of teams find a way out at the finish. This group found a way to win it, and I'm proud of them.
1: Hey, coming to Max, the race to October continues in Major League Baseball. Could Boston clinch a playoff spot on Saturday and back to a busy college football Saturday as well? That's all coming up. 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

0: 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More on Lane Kiffin's return to Oxford coming up shortly, but first... Let's get to take care of business. We go to the bottom of the ninth. This one in Tampa, knotted at one.
1: 1-2 to Palacios. Ballpark roaring in the pitch. Fly ball, shallow right. It's down. Base hit. Palacios wins it. The Rays have won it 2-1. Down go the Red Sox, and down goes the magic number.
0: The call on 620. WDAE, the Rays walk off the Sox with a final of 2-1. So let's check out the AL West wildcard race now. Rangers leading division by a game atop Houston. Astros, ESPN Radio. Bases juice for Ronald in the seventh.
2: Bases full of Braves. Abreu to the belt. He brings it home. Swinging a fly ball. Deep left center field. Way back it goes. It's toward the wall and it's gone. It's a grand slam for Acuna, and Atlanta leads it 5-2. Number 20 for Acuna. He stood and he's high stepping toward third, much to the delight of Braves fans here in Houston. He has stunned the Astros with a grand slam off of Abreu here in the seventh inning.
0: Braves double up the Astros by a final of 6-3. Now that opens the door for the Rangers to extend their division lead. Texas hosting the Blue Jays now. Rangers leading 3-1 in the sixth.
3: And now the pitch. And that's hit to deep left field. Straw going back. It is over his head. It's off the track and off the wall. Young just now at third being waved home. Stopping at third is Nimmo. It's an RBI double from Ranger lead.
0: They call 105-3 the fan. Rangers win 6.
4: Oh, baby! Out of here!
5: No, you didn't! You didn't call that! Keep talking!
4: Number 33!
0: Good one for Miguel Vargas with his 33rd of the year. The call on ESPN 1000. The White Sox go on to win that game. So how about the Guardians? Going atop the AL Central with the Sox. Bottom of the first, Guardians jumped on the Athletics early.
6: Here's the 2-1. Swung on, and there's a high fly ball left center field. Does it have enough to get to the bleachers?

0: and the White Sox remain tied atop the AL Central. How about the best team in baseball? Brewers taking on the Orioles and heading towards a shutout.
1: Ashby. And he dropped a curveball in there for a called third strike. The Brewers shut out the Orioles 1-0 here today, and they tie their franchise record with their 97th victory of the season. Back-to-back years with at least 97 wins, and the Brewers have seven more chances to set a new standard before it's all said and done.
0: The call on 620 WTMJ. All right, we go back to college football now. 16th-ranked SMU Mustangs in Louisville taking on 23rd-ranked Cardinals. SMU 4-0 all-time against Louisville. As we go to the fourth quarter, Mustangs leading 31-28, but not for long.
2: Second down and seven. One receiver wide to the left. Man in motion across the formation. Simple handoff. T'Juan Brown to the far side. To the 30, the 20, the 10. A right hand into the air. And his feet and the football into the end zone. Touchdown, T'Juan Brown. 53 yards. It's his second touchdown run of over 50 yards today. And Louisville snatches the advantage back from SMU. 34-31. 10:02 to go, fourth quarter.
0: We'll finish with 265 yards on the ground on 37 carries with 8 plays of at least 12 yards. Brown ran for a career-high 163 yards, 41-31, the final there. More coming up on ESPN Radio.
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10: Here's your Tri-Cities weather forecast. Slight chance for showers today. Otherwise, cloudy skies expected. High temperatures reach up to 65. Northeast winds 8 to 15 miles per hour. Lows dip down to about 55. Tonight, mainly cloudy skies expected. Cloudy skies with a few peaks of sun. Tomorrow, slight chance of rain showers. High temperatures reach up to 65. From the Weatherology Weather Center, I'm meteorologist Jennifer Wojcicki. Right now, it's 59 degrees.
11: 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After the game. Break.
12: We had a combined total of 96 points between the Bears and the Panthers alone. That was the highest scoring game in week one in the modern football era. I'm on the point. Is this happening?
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2: 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I'm Judson Richards. We've still got a full slate of college football games to tell you all about momentarily. But first, here's what's at the top of our minds.
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2: In Major League Baseball, Brewers tied a team record with their 9-out win over the Orioles. They win 1-0 there. And in college football, Vanderbilt forces a fumble in the end zone in the final seconds in a stunner atop NC State. Number 9, Texas A&M falters and is upset by unranked Kentucky. And in Oxford, Lane Kiffin returns, now leading LSU, and it came down to one final play. Fourth and goal, less than a minute to go. LSU trailing goal. Missed by 8 with the ball. This is what it sounded like on the LSU Sports Radio Network.
3: Ole Miss shows they're coming after Levitt. We'll see. Here's the snap. They do. Line holds. Ball deflected. Now going to be intercepted in the end zone by the Rebels, and that'll do it. Jalen Braxton on the tip drill secures a 32-24 lead for Ole Miss with 58 seconds remaining.
2: Lane Kiffin's old quarterback, Trinidad Chambliss, passes for 363 yards, 2 touchdowns. Chambliss, an incredible game. Also, it was a very bold move by head coach Pete Golding. Last touchdown, he was asked after the game why he went for 2.
4: So, you know, the plan always was, in certain situations, it's really hard when you get supposed to be going for 2. You send a field goal block unit out there, and then you try to catch people with 12 or make them burn a timeout or anything like that. And then if they jump, well, then it's half the distance, and you got a real decision to make. Are you going to get close? And we did it again, and they did it again. And so then at that point, you know, if we can't get a half yard, right, to get it to 8, to make sure that you don't lose the game, you know, worst case scenario, that you're going to overtime, then we shouldn't win the game. So it was something that we worked throughout the week that our guys executed at a high level.
2: I can only imagine how many eyes were on this one on ABC. A big win for their program, including, here's Golding on the expectations at Ole Miss.
4: Since 23, I mean, you feel like it's a failure if you're not winning 10 games. And I remember when I first was making the move over here, it was the year after they lost 5. I was like, man, if we can go. Here and we're not running from that, and you got to have really good players to be able to do that. You got to have really good coaches to be able to do that, and you got to have funds to be able to do it. And our leadership's the best in the country, and we got everything we need.
2: Now on the losing side, here's Lane Kiffin after the game on his emotions following the loss.
5: Like I said, probably not what I would have thought. It was just a lot, you know, coming in, and I'm sure that'll be criticized, whatever. But I've had 6 years here and a lot of things, and a lot of life-changing experiences, and a lot of really good people that helped me through some really hard times.
6: How different did you expect?
5: I just thought it'd probably be more in like the competitive mode, you know, and just kind of embrace it, and it

0: well. You know, they deserve to win. And I know it sounds weird, as much as I dislike the losing, whatever, there is a part in there of, you know, a lot of those coaches and players. And I wouldn't say excited, but, you know, I'm glad for them.
1: LSU falls to 2-1. Ole Miss improves to 3-0 on the year. How about Auburn hosting Florida? A game you heard on ESPN in the fourth quarter before breaking off this run.
2: Handoff, ball up the middle, burst through and more. 50 to the 40-yard line, to the 30. Can they catch Jaden Ball? They will not. On fourth down, a long touchdown run, but is it coming back? There's a flag down at the line of scrimmage.
3: Play is a touchdown.
2: That's going to put Jaden Ball over 100 yards and plenty. Three touchdowns and joins exclusive Florida Gators company, including the great Emmitt Smith, of four consecutive games with at least 100 yards on the ground.
1: Now that score made it 40. However, the game, much different score as you get closer to the end. Final seconds now. Auburn will bring it within one score.
2: Philo takes a knee. The man who hadn't started a road game since high school has delivered Florida its third win in three games to start the season. Gators 44, Auburn 39, Florida going to 3.
1: And Philo and running back Jaden Baugh spoke with College Football on ESPN Radio after the game.
4: Well, I'm here with Florida Gators quarterback Aaron Philo. Hey, big first road start for you. What was it like?
5: It was unbelievable, man. To come to this place with this group of guys, like, we talked about it all week. This is all we need right here. And we get the job done. This is all we need. Thank you, guys.
4: By the way, Alex Golas coming over to Philo, the quarterback for the Florida Gators. So what have you learned about your squad that you didn't know through the first 3 weeks?
5: We're resilient, man. Like, things didn't go our way all the way in the game, and we bounced back. First quarter, you know, a little turnover there. We bounced back, and we played the game. It was awesome.
4: What about this guy standing next to me right now?
5: He's a dude, man. Like, I'm glad this dude's in the backfield with me. I'll tell you that.
4: I got Jaden Ball here now, guys. 162 yards. Yeah, you didn't know that?
6: No, I don't even look at it.
4: How'd it feel?
6: All right, we're going to go. We got a lot of work to do. I feel like we had a little. The score could have been a lot different, but I'm glad we got the win.
4: What it meant to you when your head coach, John Sumrall, shows up at your house on Christmas Eve with his entire and his mom's dog to recruit you, what that mean to you to keep you here?
6: It honestly meant everything. Honestly, I can say that it showed so much character towards me and my family. It's bigger than just football. It's more about family, building connections, and we'll have this relationship forever.
4: As far as this squad, what should America know about the Florida Gators?
6: We bet. We got a lot of work to do, and y'all going to see it. Everybody keep counting us out. Just keep doing it. We're going to be where our feet are. I can't wait to do it again.
4: Congratulations.
6: Thank you so much.
1: Let's take down Auburn on Saturday. Here's Mark Kestisher and Kelly Stauffer, who had the call.
2: Judson, thank you very much. Florida and Auburn both won their first two games of the year, an SEC game tonight at Auburn. Big game, really, for two new young coaches for these teams. And John Sumrall's Florida Gators, Kelly, get a big win behind the running back he was able to keep at Florida, Jaden Baugh, who goes off for another 150-yard-plus game.
7: And we can say this now after the game, but we were talking about it during the week. On tape, it looked like Florida was further along their kind of reset, rebuild. And that's what it looked like tonight. Outside of the 16 penalties, which is a ton, by the way, by Florida, they do so many things right. They have a kind of a point guard quarterback in Aaron Philo that distributes the football, turn around and hand it to Jaden Baugh, or get it out to Burnell Brown III or Dallas Wilson. They don't even have a healthy Eric Singleton, who should be the third one in that set of triplets. So they have people. Offensive line is coming along. They love their tight end set. And then I think Brad White, defensively, their defensive quarter, is just starting over on that side of the ball to implement the things he wants to do. So I think they're in a really good place. And John Sumrall is really impressive.
2: Yeah, it's great. Look, Florida fans have seen good starts. Billy Napier had some good starts, and the league schedule came, and things went south. Could be injuries, just could have been overmatched. We'll find out in the next 6 weeks. games. This is a very tough schedule ahead for Florida. It starts with Ole Miss next week.
7: Yeah, you don't get many breaks in this conference, but and fans can't do this. They can't go to practice and see what we can see and hear what we hear in town. I love Billy Napier, and I did before he ever got to Florida, but things are being done differently now in the weight room and on the practice field. There's an intentionality to it that

0: and a TD as well. Final score, the Florida Gators 44, Auburn Tigers 39. Now for Kelly Stauffer, I'm Mark Kestisher right here on the exclusive home of the college football playoff, ESPN Radio and the ESPN app. Let's go back to Judson Richards in the studio.
1: Mark Kelly, thank you. Great call yesterday afternoon. What do you say we run through some more Georgia at Arkansas? Georgia's 6-0 all-time in Fayetteville. That's tied for the Bulldogs' most road wins without a loss against a single opponent on Saturday. Well, the Bulldogs would make that record 7-0.
2: Dobbs, give it to Chauncey, running right. He stood up at the one, reaches across the end zone line, touchdown, Georgia. He slid it out there.
3: He refused to be denied. You couldn't keep Bowens out of the end zone. Took the extra effort to get across that goal line.
2: Third touchdown of the day for Chauncey Bowens.
1: The call on the Georgia Bulldog Sports Network. Georgia held Arkansas on the ground. They win 45-17. Third-ranked Fighting Irish taking on unranked Michigan State. Notre Dame with a slim lead in the fourth, but some breathing room after this.
4: Carr with the snap, drops and looks to throw. He's looking Gilbert's way, going for it all. Deep ball down the near numbers. Diving catch. Yes, he got it again. Inside the five. 39-yard dart from Carr to Gilbert.
1: Notre Dame remains undefeated at 3-0. They win 27.

10-yard line. Arch Manning under center. The snap.

0: sixth-year senior for the Rutgers Scarlet Knights. Maiava straight back to pass, waiting, throws downfield, up in the air, catching it is Corey Sims at the 20. Spins and turns, his man falls down, he does not, into the end zone he goes, and it's a touchdown USC.
1: The call in 710 ESPN LA, more USC, how the third.
0: First and goal at the 9. Lonergan throws. Intercepted. This could go all the way back the other way. Prophet Brown at the 40. He's at the 30. He's at the other.

0: First and 10. Ohio State at the Kent State 33-yard line. And Sayan, a quick toss caught by Smith on the right side, gets to the Kent State 20, motors his way up to the 11 before he is stopped at the 11. Some people miss before defensive back Derek Jackson stops him, and the Buckeyes again are in the Giant Eagle red zone.
1: And that one will be for the record, I believe, Paul. He had 13 yards on his first catch, and that was 13-plus, I got to think.
0: I would think so, too, Jim.
2: Most receiving yards in OSU history for Jeremiah Smith. That was Paul Keels from Learfield. By the second quarter, this one was a boat race.
0: Snap. Pulling at his own 40 on the right side. Saying now the 43 cranks and fires. Deep down the right side for Brandon Ennis in the end zone. He catches it for a touchdown. Brandon Ennis in the middle of a bunch of Kent State defenders. It in on a 49-yard touchdown Hail Mary pass from Julian Sayan. How about that to make it 34-0 Ohio State?
2: Buckeyes win 59-3. Number 14, Penn State hosting Buffalo.
3: So on first and 10, their own 30. They ran a brilliant two-minute drill last week. Back over the middle. Howard at the 45, 40, far side, 25, 20, 15, 10, 5. Touchdown, Penn State, 70 yards from Rocco Beck to Kobe Howard.
2: Sports Network Nittany Lions roll 55-13 over Buffalo. Unranked Western Kentucky hosting number 4, Indiana.
4: Here's the snap back to Hoover, and he looks the throw it. He's got a bomb. He's got his man open. Charlie Becker has to come back for it. Catches it. 30, 20, down to the 15. Still going. 5. Dives to the end zone. Touchdown, Indiana. 79 yards on the pass play from Josh Hoover to Charlie Becker. And Indiana puts another 6 on the board and starts to pull away.
2: That's Don Fisher from 8-0. Number 24, Oklahoma hosting New Mexico State. This one was close in the third. Sooners looking to throw.
5: They go quick. Mateer back to pass. Has time. He's going to let it fly deep. Satania behind the defense. Got him. 5. Touchdown. Isaiah Satania. A bomb. 53-yard touchdown pass. John Mateer to Isaiah Satania.
2: That's Toby Rowland from Learfield. Sooners win 14-6. Coming up next, we'll get you caught up with what's happening in the NL wildcard race and our top sound as well. 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

0: As Kevin Clark from the This Is Football podcast, this week, Richard Sherman and DeSean Jackson join me to break down all of football in week one and two. 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
13: Judson, we're into college football and baseball pennant races. We start with Tampa Bay's Richie Palacios' walk-off on WDAE.
14: 1-2 to Palacios. Ballpark roaring in the pitch. Fly ball, shallow right. Out goes Connor Falefa. It's dropping. It's down. Base hit. Palacios wins it. The Rays have won it 2-1. Down go the Red Sox, and down goes the magic number.
2: Number four.
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15: Second down and seven. One receiver wide to the left, man in motion across the formation. Simple handoff, Kewon Brown to the far side, to the 30. Hand into the air, and his feet and the football into the end zone. Touchdown, Kewon Brown.
2: Number three.
13: Alabama's Keelan Russell takes it all the way, gives the Tide some cushion against Florida State. Chris Stewart had it from Learfield.
16: Stepping up Russell, he's going to get a first down. He's going to get a whole lot more. 45, 40, still on his feet, 30, 20, 10, 5, gone. Touchdown, Keelan Russell. 57 yards, and Alabama adds to its lead. It's 39 to 28.
2: Number 2.
13: A wild finish in Nashville with Vanderbilt's Miles Capers strip sack in the waning moments of what looked like a loss to North Carolina State. Andrew Allegretta from Learfield.
4: With 6 foot right, he waits, he is going to be sacked. Oh, it's a safety with one second. Did they knock the football loose? Oh, goodness! Did Miles Capers get the touchdown?

0: in motion. There's the snap. Levitt wants to throw, fires, it's batted up in the air and intercepted. It's picked off by Jalen Braxton, and the Ole Miss Rebels.
1: Marty, well done. Thank you. And speaking of, we will get back to so much of this, including baseball. Let's begin here. Yankees are close to clinching the top spot in the AL Wild Card. The question is, how's the health of star slugger Aaron Judge? Buster Olney, ESPN Baseball Insider and Baseball Tonight podcast host, join Hammer and Emma and discuss what now for the Yankees after putting Judge back on the ice.
2: Back on the injured list. We don't know how serious this calf strain is. It is a grade one. And also, the other thing, too, you know, normally in a situation like this, you'd think about, let's just put Judge at DH. And a roster that's easy to move around because Ben Rice, Luis Garcia, who's their big trade deadline acquisition, those guys have been playing a lot of first base and DH. What do you do with them? I was just reaching out to people today saying, could either one of those guys get reps in right field so you could squeeze Judge in at DH? It obviously is not a great situation for the Yankees.
1: No easy decisions either for Aaron Boone. Hey, leaders of the NL West, Los Angeles Dodgers. Dodgers Now, in the NL wildcard race, we woke Saturday morning with a three-way tie between the Cubs, Phillies, and the Padres. But after a Phillies loss to the Mets, a Cubs win over the Reds, and the Padres taking down the Marlins, it's now back to a Richard's best week ever is next. 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
1: I'm Ed Mangan. The much-anticipated matchup between Ole Miss and LSU lived up to its hype, and Rebels fans got their win and the revenge against their old coach. Ole Miss defeated Lane Kiffin's Tigers 32-24. After the game, Rebels head coach Pete Golden acknowledge what the victory meant to the program.
18: You know, I just told our team in there, I was like, look, I don't think anybody came here to beat LSU. I mean, that's not what our goal was coming in and working so hard in the offseason of summer. It wasn't just to win one football game. I told them, yes, is it sweet? Absolutely.
1: It was a big night for Ole Miss quarterback Trinidad Chambliss. He threw for 363 yards and two touchdowns. The upset of the night came in College Station, where number 9 Texas A&M fell to Kentucky 31-21. West Virginia went to 3-0 by beating 25th-ranked Virginia 38-27, and a high-scoring affair number 36. To the baseball playoff races, where Texas is now on top of the AL West. The Rangers beat the Blue Jays 6-2, while the Astros fell to the Braves 6-3. The win for Atlanta also reduced its magic number to clinch the National League East to 1 with the help of the Phillies' 10-3 loss to the Mets. Philadelphia falls to third behind San Diego and Chicago in the NL wildcard standings. The Padres' 7-6 win over the Marlins was their 12th victory in 13 games. NFL news, according to the NFL Network, seen Rappaport, Ravens pass rusher Trey Hendrickson is expected to play today against the Saints despite dealing with a broken finger. According to ESPN's Jeremy Fowler, second is not expected to play against the Falcons due to a back injury.
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1: Oh, indeed it is. 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Hello, sunshine. How many hours of sleep did you get last night?
27: Good morning. I'm around 4 hours right now. What okay. are you pulling this morning?
1: Three and a half.
27: Okay.
1: Three and a hook. Watching that LSU Ole Miss stunner at the end of that night and trying to get to bed after that. Woke up around 4:30 doing notes, and my goodness, there's so much to get into as week three of college football delivered. I don't think the sport's broken. I got to be honest with you. I've seen a bunch of commercials. I think we might have people, I think the television ratings might be pretty decent from last night. We'll also get into week two of the National Football League. Looking forward to all of those games. I don't want to waste any time. We got to get into it right now, CeCe, with this.
21: The other week ever.
0: We knew it was going to be a scene. We knew it was going to be a movie, and it lived up to the hype. Unless you turn the game off in the first half, because basically that's kind of how it felt. Ole Miss delivering huge blows to LSU. Here's David Kellum from Learfield on the call.
2: Trips to the right for Ole Miss. LSU has got DBs all over the place. Two, three extras. Only a three-man rush. Chambliss wants to throw. Steps up in the pocket. Fires toward the end zone. Got a man! It's in there! Deuce Alexander! Ole Miss! Holy smokes!
0: David Kellum, incredible.
27: Do you think that Deuce Alexander heard what Kevin Smith, the running backs coach at LSU, was saying to the fans before the game? And that might have powered him just a little bit more yesterday.
0: I think there was just juice everywhere. Kevin Smith saying, hey, the best running backs that came to Ole Miss were because of me. Now, remember, he was trying to get Kewon Lacy over to LSU, wasn't able to do that. But listen, they had the Lane Kiffin roast. I was there earlier in the week. Just kind of felt just that entire crowd was ready to burst. And right from the jump, it absolutely did. And yet, even with all that said, 24-7, it was so bad. Courtney, my dad, diehard LSU fan, had watched the game with me. We were waiting all left at halftime. He's like, I can't watch this anymore. I've got to go home. Well, guess what? He gets into his couch. I'm like, don't move as an LSU fan. Like, everything is going okay. They get back, and then all of a sudden, Trinidad Chambliss in the fourth quarter gets this done.
2: Trips to the right, short side of the field. Haz goes in motion. There's the snap. And it's a fake on a handoff, keeping it Chambliss. He runs left. He's in the 10. He's in the 5. He's in the end zone. He caught them with their britches down. Touchdown, Ole Miss.
0: It just means more when you hear caught them with their britches down right there. David Kellum doing a great job. Ultimately ended. Listen to the crowd pop.
2: Fourth and goal from the 6-yard line of Ole Miss. He brings a man in motion. There's the snap. Levitt wants to throw. Fires. It's batted up in the air and intercepted. It's picked off by Jalen Braxton. And the Ole Miss Rebels have stopped the LSU Tigers.
27: Right off the Guardian cap. Guardian caps for the win, Pete. Bounced right off the dome.
0: For those who don't know, the Guardian cap is, of course, those to help kind of stop or prevent the concussions. But it was one of them. It felt like 1,500 passes that were tipped that Sam Levitt threw and ultimately end up being the game winner for Ole Miss. And you could just hear just the angst leading into that game all week long. I mean, from game day, it had started really months ago, but game day, you could hear the blank Lane Kiffin chants that were coming in. I mean, they were fired up about it. And I think arguably one of the more interesting parts about this, Trinidad Chambliss, listen to his postgame with Holly Rowe and pay attention to the soundtrack behind his answer.
3: It's such a unique.
4: But it is what it is, you know. We're competitors at the end of the day. And it's just a football game, but I'm glad we got the win.
3: What is special about this Ole Miss team?
4: We don't quit. I don't know why. We're here now. We're here to compete.
27: Colin Baton Rouge.
0: I think that was what they were playing.
27: Troll job. And the band played neck, too.
0: They played neck.
27: I will say this. Ole Miss and the fans handled yesterday perfectly. They didn't rush the field. They acted like they had been there before. And I don't think you would have blamed them had they done that. But from start to finish, how the game started, an absolute onslaught in the first half, holding LSU off after they start thundering back in the third quarter.
0: Yeah.
27: And then the way that it ended, the cherry on top, playing Colin Baton Rouge as you send Lane Kiffin home out of that stadium. Theater.
0: Again, I don't know if you could have scripted a better situation for Pete Golding. For six games as a head coach at Ole Miss, he's played five top 25 opponents, I should say. And he's 4-1 in those games, right? The man has won. I mean, maybe it begs the question, was Lane Kiffin holding back Ole Miss? I joke and I kid, but to a certain extent, Pete Golding now has two top 10 victories underneath his belt. impressive, to say the least. And you can't give a good team 17 points right from the jump and expect to win. You just can't. Trinidad Chambliss looked amazing. Had, you know, the little flip that he had when LSU was had him dead to rights, 363 yards, two touchdowns. He led Ole Miss when everything kind of all of a sudden started getting a little bit sketchy when it was tied. 75-yard drive with 6 minutes to go, and that ultimately was the difference maker. And then how about the two-point conversion call for Pete Golding as well?
27: Guts. Absolutely. Huh? They put LSU in a blender on that call, and I thought it was so gutsy. The right move, the right time. He's pushed all of the right buttons with this team, getting that out of his quarterback, too.
0: Yep.
27: That fourth quarter touchdown run. I mean, that's his Heisman moment. I know Darian Mentz has been awesome. There have been so many great performances through the first 3 weeks. We look back at that play as the one that catapulted him into that conversation.
0: A lot more to talk about with Ole Miss and LSU, but that maybe not the stunner. The stunner happened in Kyle Field, courtesy of JMI Sports Network. Here's how the ending of that one sounded.
5: Yeah, that was a boomer, man. Then she drops to the knee again. And Will Stein pumping his fist as he skips off the sideline for the post-game handshake. The eyes of Texas are closed tight. They don't want to look at the scoreboard, which shows Kentucky. A&M 31-21 here in College Station.
0: It's funny because normally when they say the eyes of Texas, that's about the Texas Longhorns. They were wide open last night because they were hoping that the Aggies would fall, and they did. Will Stein going to be joining us on this program here in about 2 hours, but they scored 21 points in the third quarter, averaged 7 yards per play. Kenny Minchie was great, the 252 yards, two touchdowns. A&M ran 84 plays. Kentucky only ran 54, and they end up losing by double digits at home. So, Mike Elko, A&M head coach in his postgame presser, what happened to the Wildcats?
6: Hats off to Kentucky. They came in here and they beat our ass. Not good enough from us on any level, coaching, playing, performing, physicality, anything. And so, on me, I own it. It's my program. I'm in charge of it. We have to get it fixed.
0: Okay, I understand that. But there has to be clearly, Coach Elko, some positives to take away from that game, right? Somewhere, right?
6: There's no positives. Not an ounce of a positive anywhere. There's a product that's not good enough that starts with me. I did not do a good enough job of coaching this team, preparing this team, and getting this team to ready to play this week. So I don't take any positives from this game.
0: Remember Kentucky gave Alabama all they can handle, and then Bama came up and then went 32-0 in week two in that comeback. How much was them?
27: Oh, my God, way more about Kentucky. So you build that 28-7 lead. Mm-hmm. You build one of the largest deficits any team has forced on a top 10 opponent in a quarter, in decades. And then you put Texas A&M into this scramble mode throughout the entire fourth quarter. This is about what Will Stein is building at Kentucky and about what Marcel Reed and that offense was not able to do. How many more plays did you say that A&M ran?
0: 30 more plays, yes.
27: So you win time of possession by a lot, and that's the result?
0: At home, jeez, of all places. And, oh, by the way, LSU, weak. You want to know the wildest ending and I've ever seen in college football? It happened in Nashville. NC State up 17-0. Jared Curtis, getting the five-star freshman, much ballyhooed. Right there. Thank you.
7: The snap. Bailey rolls toward the right. He waits. He waits. He is going to be sacked. Oh, it's a safety with one second. Did they knock the football loose? Oh, goodness. Did Miles Capers get the football?
8: Unbelievable.
7: Yes, sir. They knocked it loose. You've got to be kidding me. One of the most improbable finishes in the history of Vanderbilt football.
0: Andrew Ellis from Learfield on the call. Do you know how many seconds there are in a college football game in regulation, Courtney?
27: I could do the math, but it might take me a whole segment to figure it out. So, yes,
0: 3,000 seconds. Okay? 3,000 seconds.
27: And all
0: North Carolina State was ahead or at least tied in that game for 2,900. Huskins out of 3,000. There was one say, whatever the win probability was, it was 99.9999% repeating, basically, to win that game until that happened.
27: You never run backwards into the end zone.
0: I didn't even mind that. I didn't even mind that.
27: But he panicked. Take a knee. You're going to win the game.
0: Throw the ball out of the back of the end zone. Anything other than throwing up on your shoes at that moment. And if you go back and look on Twitter, it's amazing. You can see like the press box of Tim Beck and all the Vanderbilt coaches going wild. Ultimately ends up being a crazy victory for Vanderbilt, 35-31. All right, we got a lot more college football to fill you in. The best of the rest is coming up, including video game numbers from the Ducks, Indiana. And what Miami did to Wake over on Friday is astronomical. Courtney Cronin, Peter Burns, best week ever on ESPN Radio.
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9: That's the ease at which you get information. 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

0: Reynolds goes shotgun up that left hash. And is going to get it on the end around to Brown. Brown cuts it back up the middle. Turns it upfield. Let's go.
1: Oh, with the hook going to be here on a Sunday morning, Courtney Cronin, Peter Burns, best week ever, always presented by Progressive Insurance. Mother Nature had quite the day yesterday, CC, as all these games, it felt like, especially in the Southeast, had weather delays. And I say that it was the MVP because it felt like North Carolina, right from the jump, had Dabo's number. I mean, I kind of joked around about it after what LSU did. Didek was putting the beat down to the Clemson Tigers. I said, this feels like an old Yeller game. And all of a sudden, about a 2.5 hour delay, Clemson able to kind of regather themselves, get in back into that get ball game. They ultimately win 28-20 over the Tar Heels.
2: That game went about 6 hours.
1: Yeah.
2: And for a 2.5 hour lightning delay to happen when it did, and then immediately coming out of the delay, you have the goal line stand.
1: Yep.
2: The way that Clemson's defense just stuffed those runs inside the 10-yard line, you hold the Tar Heels to a field goal, and you flip momentum like that. Because they were on Clemson's side yesterday.
1: That call was for courtesy of the Clemson Tigers Sports Network. Chris Stewart from Learfield IMG on this call because Mother Nature saved the Tide as well.
3: 43-yard line as they have to get to the 46 to move the chains. Two wideouts near side, one left. Make it two left now as the tight end shifts over. Stepping up, Russell. He's going to get a first down. He's going to get a whole lot more. 45, 40. Still on his feet. 30, 20, 10, 5. Gone. Touchdown, Keelan Russell. 57. Adds to its lead. It's 39-28.
1: All right, I figured it out. Kalen DeBoer is actually just trolling people now, right? So what he does is, remember how they lost, they were down in the first half over to Kentucky last week, and they right. went on a 32-0 run to win that game. They were down 21-6 before that weather delay. So, like, basically, if you're a gambler and you went with a live line, you're like, Kalen DeBoer has given you a couple of Christmas gifts right now. Bama wins that game 50-36. Russell.
2: So looks, and I don't want to take away from what Ashton Daniels, like, incredible day for him yesterday, huge passing day, but that pick coming right out of the lightning delay that they had, the 46-yard touchdown then from Keelan Russell, like, just the momentum shift that happened in that moment, and to put up 50?
1: Mm-hmm.
2: My goodness.
1: I mean, look at this, and they've almost put up 150 points in those first three games right now, and Alabama looks to be a college football playoff contender. All right, going down the list kind of quickly through the rest of these games, who impressed you? Kind of the best of the rest games that really stood out?
2: Just, and here was what I was thinking. They have Oklahoma next week coming to Athens.
1: Who looked atrocious yesterday against Utah. Did they play? I'm trying to think. I'm blanking.
2: You're thinking I think Michigan played them yesterday.
1: Yeah, that's right.
2: The ground game yesterday, and I was thinking, all right, they're going to try to like pull starters at some point. They're trying to rest for next week.
1: New Mexico,
2: 254 rushing yards, 7.4 yards per play. I mean, Chauncey Bowens is incredible.
1: Yeah.
2: Like, to watch what Nate Frazier did. This team looks like a national championship contender, yet for some reason, maybe it's because, I don't know, they haven't had that marquee SEC game just yet. We don't talk about Georgia enough. They've just been putting
1: What are the stories in Kiffin?
2: Yep.
1: The storylines about Trinidad Chambliss and Ole Miss. Texas's great comeback against Ohio State last week. Even like Kamario Taylor in Mississippi State, what a run that they've had. They've been getting a lot of love. It almost is like kind of how in some years we would just not even really talk about Alabama because they were so loaded. Mm-hmm. It was like, yeah, and Alabama did this. I mean, is doing right now. Like, oh, yeah, you know, Indiana beat the hell out of, you know, Western Kentucky. Oh, okay,
2: they didn't really beat the hell out of them. I mean, 38-0. I expected a little bit more.
1: Yeah, I mean, again, you know what you sound like? A Georgia Bulldog fan
2: right
1: now. Right?
2: I'm so spoiled that like I don't know what that looks like. I'm expecting more of what we saw the previous week, the 55-0 result, but 38-0. That you've had back-to-back weeks looking that good, and on defense looking that good, my goodness.
1: No, you know what Georgia reminds me of right now? Notre Dame. No one's really talking about Notre Dame, but they go out and they beat, I think, a little bit of an improved Michigan State team, but they kind of have a ho-hum 27-10 victory. But for Notre Dame right now, it's just survive in advance. You don't have to do anything special, right? I mean, when you look at that, you're in pretty darn good shape right now. Oregon, 84-0 against Portland State. So poor Portland State has to get their $500,000 to get absolutely crushed in that game. I found that to be kind of interesting on that one. They had 43 first downs in that game. Portland State had 5 first downs, right? Almost a 620-yard differential for the Ducks yesterday.
2: You know what that felt like? Because they lose to Oklahoma State the week before, and then they had barely escaped. What they did to Portland State was like getting beat up, and then you go and you try to like take all your anger out on like the nerd kid who had nothing to do with it. Like you get beat up by the jock, and then you're trying to get your lick back, and you're like pulling the first kid you can, you shove him into a locker.
1: You just get crushed in middle school, and you're like, you know what, we're going back to elementary school, I'm going to recess, we're going to get a dodgeball, and that kid right there, the last one picked, it's going to be a bad day for him, buddy. It's a bad day. But Dan Lanning and that crew get it done. I was really impressed with how the Florida Gators have looked. That game, if you go back and look at it, it looks a lot closer than it really was. Florida took it to Auburn, and that was a big game because both of those are both brand new head coaches at their respective. Remember, his wife is an Auburn fan. A lot was made about this week, and he says, "Hey, if you don't pull for Florida, you're not even around.
2: Not my family member.
1: Not my family member, right?" They won that game down at Jordan-Hare, as you know, a tough place to play, and yet they did it in such a sloppy way. 16 penalties for 138 yards. The first win in Auburn since 1999. And it sets up a fascinating week four. Florida team, who has, I believe, its swagger back in John Summerall, going to be hosting Trinidad Chambliss and Ole Miss that are undefeated as well.
2: Going to be a hell of a week four. I'm waiting for that marquee Georgia moment, though. It's still one of my biggest takeaways after seeing all the action we had yesterday.
1: Yeah.
2: When are they going to get their due? Because they look like a team as good as Ole Miss looked, as good as some of these other teams. Alabama, they look like the team that's coming out of the SEC this year.
1: Their point differential right now, plus 178, the best they've had since 1910. Tech with the win, BYU with the win, USC with the win. We'll talk more about all with Heather Denich coming up next.
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24: I'm Ed Banking. The Lane Kiffin revenge game went the way of the home team last night in Oxford. Number 8 Ole Miss beat number 7 LSU 32-24. Rebels quarterback Trinidad Chambliss had a big night, going for 363 yards and two touchdowns. Ole Miss is now 3-0 on the season. Number 9 Texas A&M was not able to get to 3-0. The Aggies fell home to Kentucky 31-21. Number 3 Notre Dame was in a tight fight with Michigan State before pulling away for a 27-10 win. The Irish outscored the Spartans 10-0 in the second half. Number 11 BYU went to 3-0 last night by beating Colorado State 41-23. And in the SEC, Florida went to 3-0. The Gators beat Auburn 44-39. Florida will host Ole Miss next week. Down to baseball, where the sport's hottest team is moving to the National League wild card race.
25: Long hold, now the pitch. And Salas ground ball up the middle into center, a base hit. That'll win it. Cronenworth scores. Ethan Salas's first career single is a game winner. And the Padres walk it off 7-6. Their magic number is 3 here in 2026.
24: That call from 97 7-6. San Diego is now tied with Chicago for the top two NL wildcard spots, both one game ahead of Philadelphia, holding down the third spot. Cleveland stays in first in the AL Central with a win over the A's, and the White Sox remain a game back of the Guardians by beating the Tigers. Chicago also has a two-game lead for the final American League wildcard spot. Baseball tonight on ESPN Radio, we've got the Brewers and Orioles. Coverage starts at 6:30 Eastern.
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25: There's the snap. Levitt wants to throw, fires. It's batted up in the air and intercepted. It's picked off.
26: Really proud of our guys and our coaches. Really happy for our fans that no player, no person's bigger than anybody else. And the trajectory is up, and that's where it's going to continue to go.
1: Thought that was interesting for Pete Golding. Nope. Kind of dropping bars there, Courtney Cronin. Peter Burns back here. 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We're going to talk to Heather Dinich in just a moment, but that was kind of one of the things I took away from that, is that, you know, Pete Golding has always, from the moment he took over that job, has always been about what the team was going to be, not about him. Remember, didn't even want to do an opening press conference when he finally got the CC. You can thank Lane Kiffin for a lot of things in getting Trinidad Chambliss on that roster. Kewan Lacy helped building that roster the way it is. But
0: sure.
1: The way that Pete Golding was able to take the reins and now continue to make it about Ole Miss football, I think was a difference maker in that game.
0: I'm not trying to generalize, but the defensive coaches out there in college football, in the NFL, they're never the ones who are the most boisterous in front of a mic.
1: Mm-hmm.
0: They're not ever giving you any bulletin board material. Handled what could be an impossible task, filling Lane Kiffin's shoes at Ole Miss and doing it as well as he did. Like, right, it speaks volumes.
1: He's a ball coach.
0: He all he is about ball. But it speaks volumes to when last year, when Lane is, when this thing is going down the path that he's not going to be here anymore, there was no coaching search. Mm-hmm. There was not, let's try. Try to find the next.

0: I mean, the fact that LSU's offense completely disappeared until the final 2 minutes of the first half, like,
1: had them in a blender.
0: What the hell happened?
1: Had them in a blender. And so how does the college football playoff? ESPN senior college football writer and regular here on Best Week Ever can tell us, what'd you learn last night in Oxford?
2: Well, I learned that Ole Miss's playoff hopes absolutely skyrocketed after the games last night. I bumped them up to number 2 in my latest playoff projection if the playoff were today, behind Texas. And when I wake up this morning, I check ESPN analytics because it doesn't update until the wee hours of the morning. And the strength of record metric lined up with that, with Texas number 1 still and Ole Miss number 2. And I think that that's really important because both Ole Miss and LSU have really tough schedules down the stretch. But LSU's playoff chances dropped to 20. What they have.

0: yesterday. Kentucky's on their schedule. They've got to go there. They've got to go to Alabama. They've got Alabama. They've got Texas. They've got Tennessee. And this is an offense.
1: Mississippi State, too.
0: Yeah. I mean, heck of a win for them against South Carolina. But Heather, until the final 2 minutes of the first half, how does LSU write their, you know, write some of the issues that they got wrong last night and not be an 8-4 team amid all of those tough games and with an offense that completely sputtered and didn't look like the offense we saw in week one?
2: Well, a couple things. One, Sam Levitt has to hit the open targets. They got to get some more out of their passing game. You can't turn it over, right? I mean, at the end of the day, when you look at LSU and Ohio State, because I have some fans say, well, listen, LSU went and lost a close further than Ohio State. And to me, the difference is Julian Zayin is a quarterback who can still win the Big Ten with Jeremiah Smith to throw it to. You know, when you look at Sam Levitt, he's like a running back disguised as a quarterback right now. And props to the kid for using his legs and putting his guts out there. I mean, I think we all saw that. Every time he ran the ball, he ran tough and he would like willed himself into the end zone. But you have to get more out of that passing game, obviously, and I think it's going to get more difficult as you continue to see even tougher defenses down the stretch in the SEC.
1: Courtney Cronin this morning on Best Week Ever, and now I don't know the status, but Tre'Davious Green, the 6'7", appeared to be can't-miss NFL prospect, went down, and I don't know who else is that guy on LSU's offense, right? I mean, it felt like, you know, he's such a good target and he's such a great playmaker that even when they don't get him involved, it basically takes two or three guys to cover Tre'Davious Green and everyone else can get open. And now if they don't have Green, I don't know what direction they go. Gonna be fascinating to see. Bigger takeaway, Heather Dinich, was it what Miami did over on Friday night and Darian Mensa? Was it Oregon kind of bouncing back against a no-brainer? Ohio State? What else did you take?
2: Well, you know, I think looking big picture, you know, I go back to what we talked about last week, which is Georgia continuing to play really well and how good are they overall. But I mean, Texas A&M, you know, and I talk about the computers and analytics all the time, but that was a big hit for the Aggies. And it's also about the eye test, right? And Marcel Reed with two interceptions, and you just have to ask the question, are these guys good enough to get back into the conversation? And, you know, I think it's going to be really tough for Texas A&M because right now their playoff chances are 13.4% according to ESPN Analytics. That's 28th best. So I think that was the other big takeaway from this week. But, you know, overall, the SEC is still in a really good position because LSU is still in the conversation until proven otherwise. The Aggies were the one team that dropped out. And in my projection last night, I still have three SEC teams in the top four with Texas, Ole Miss, Ohio State, I have three, and then Georgia, I have four.
0: What do you think about Notre Dame? Because I know that the early part of their schedule, two wins over unranked Big Ten opponents, they beat Michigan State last night, they beat Wisconsin in the opener. Did till this point to get to 3-0, but also what their schedule is from here on out and how that favors their CFP chances.
2: Well, two things. One, Notre Dame has to really screw up in order to get left out of the college football playoffs because, you know, people can hammer them for their strength of schedule all that they want, but the bottom line is they're guaranteed a spot as long as they're in the selection committee's top 12 on selection day. And there's no excuse for them not to be in a position to do that. But they do have two really tough games. BYU is my number 10 team right now. They're above them. At number five, they've got to play both of those teams. If Notre Dame somehow goes 0-2 against BYU and Miami, that opens the door for debate with the Irish because then the rest of their schedule does come under the microscope in that selection committee meeting room. But, you know, I think they're finding a way to run the ball well. CJ Carr's got some escapability. We saw that on display last night. You know, Michigan State is going to be a good team eventually. They're not quite there yet. But I think the committee sees 2-0 record against the Big Ten, which is beating in the Big Ten have right now.
1: No doubt. Heather, we go back and, I mean, Darian Mensah, the numbers are crazy. He's 71 of 79 passing so far, on nearly 90% completion percentage. And you look at what the rest of the ACC is, are we looking at a one-bid ACC team and it just being the Miami Hurricanes? Or you think somebody else that could answer the bell?
2: Well, the snapshot right now is, yes, it's Miami and everybody else. I mean, when you look at Louisville's win against SMU and a really close loss, you know, I think that there's still other questions out there, including with Clemson. What does a win against Clemson really mean, not just within that league, but also for LSU's resume as well? And you know, that's something that the selection got to play better defense. They have to. I mean, this is like, this has Lincoln Riley blue.

0: It just hasn't translated yet.
1: 4,000 miles to go play a conference matchup. And as Don Draper from Mad Men once said, that's what the money's for. That's exactly what the money was for USC joining the Big Ten. Heather Denich, always great stuff. Well caffeinated as always. We appreciate the time.
0: Thanks, guys. Go Steelers.
1: There it is. I knew we'd get a Steelers on the way out. We'll talk a lot more about the NFL in hour number three. Will Stein, the head coach of the Kentucky Wildcats. Remember the former Oregon offensive coordinator. What a big win they had against Texas A&M. He's going to be joining us in about an hour and a half. All right, coming up, did we possibly see the worst ending to a college football game ever yesterday? Courtney Cronin, Peter Burns, Best Week Ever rolls on.
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18: Here's your Tri-Cities weather forecast. Slight chance for showers today. Otherwise, cloudy skies expected. High temperatures reach up to 65. Northeast winds 8 to 15 miles per hour. Lows dip down to about 55. Tonight, mainly cloudy skies expected. Cloudy skies with a few peaks of sun. Tomorrow, slight chance of rain showers. High temperatures reach up to 65. From the Weatherology Weather Center, I'm meteorologist Jennifer Wojcicki. Right now, it's 59 degrees.

0: With 6 seconds to go, there's the snap. Bailey rolls toward the right. He waits. He waits. He is going to be sacked. Oh, it's a safety with one second. Did they knock the football loose? Oh, goodness. Did Miles Capers get the
1: touchdown? Touchdown!
0: Oh, get the football.
1: Unbelievable.
0: The star, they knocked it loose. You've got to be kidding me. One of the most in the history of Vanderbilt football.
2: Andrew Allegretta from Learfield on that call. What a crazy ending that was.

0: 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CC, PB, I made a mistake earlier. This is the first time I made a mistake in, I don't know, probably 8 minutes or so, Courtney, on this show. There are not 3,000 seconds.
1: Your math was off?
0: The math was off. Well, I mean, listen, 60 minutes in a game, okay? 50 times 60, there's 60 seconds in a minute, right?
1: 120,000?
0: No, that would be, what, 3,600 seconds, if I'm not mistaken.
1: Oh, 36. Sorry, I was doing 60 plus 60.
0: Yes, and so therefore, we were talking about how many actual seconds did Vanderbilt have a lead in that game. It was exactly one of those seconds. And the crazy part about this, okay, you talk about Scott Van Pelt's bad beats. Vanderbilt was a 3.5-point favorite, okay? So they're down 3. The walk-off, inexplicable walk-off, fumble recovery for a touchdown. Then they think the game is over. The ACC officials on the call review it and put 1 second back on the clock. And that 1 second meant there needed to be an extra point. And so Vanderbilt went 3 to winning by 4 in covering.
1: You know, the 1 second rules that have happened in the first 3 weeks of college football.
0: Incredible.
1: Never seen anything like that. I mean, what a way to lose.
0: That brings up a perfect way to get Mike EEC involved in the show.
2: Rapid Fire Water Cooler.
3: Morning, guys. Yes, that is a great way to start off Rapid Fire. Probably one of the worst ways to lose a football game right there in the Vanderbilt. Made us think, what are some of the other ways that are even worse, if there is any, to lose a game?
0: I'm going back for what's worse. Losing on the second Hail Mary where there may or may not have been a second left on the clock? Or losing when all you had to do was pull an Orlovsky at the back of the end zone? Or just throw the ball up and not fumble it. Take a knee in the end zone. You can take the safety and you win that game. I mean, both are
1: equal. Do you remember the Michigan State game from 2015, Harbaugh's first year?
0: Yeah.
1: The botched punt at the end of the game. That's like known as like trouble with the snap.
0: Yeah.
1: That's a pretty bad way to lose a game.
0: That one's bad. I also would imagine, remember more. Crystal with 2 seconds left.
1: Gave us one of the great memes of his players saying, "What the bleep are we doing?
0: What the bleep are we doing?" Remember Leon Lett? 93. Dallas blocks Miami's potential game-winning field goal in the snow. Cowboys basically win. Nobody has to touch it. But he tries to slide on it. The Dolphins recover and then ultimately kick the winning field goal left. I think it was Don Beebe who actually made the play. Still have his pro set football card back.
1: There's so many examples of like self-inflicted routine plays. All you got to do is if you're NC State in that moment, don't run backwards into the end zone. Take a knee, throw the ball out of bounds. I mean, if you're going to run anywhere in the end zone, just run out of bounds.
0: Anywhere.
1: God, like.
0: It's as bad as I had ever heard.
1: The worst mental lapse that we saw yesterday.
0: And this is not like a true freshman quarterback. And here's the deal. C.J. Bailey had played pretty damn good. Yeah. Really good in that game. Just brutal for him, Dave Doran, and the Wolfpack. All right, next one, Mikey.
3: All right, lots of sound bites. From Lane.
4: I'm going, Buzz, saw you walk in. It's a build up. You know, the stadium was full, you know, an hour early. So I guess I had to leave to get him to do that. So you're welcome.
3: He's taking shots on the way out.
1: loser.
0: He was on social media for the longest time, right? He stopped social media in the off season, so he got a little bit more. The problem is Lane can't help himself.
1: That's such a BS excuse.
0: He says it, and he kind of sheepishly says it. Like, Lane's trying to play two things here. Lane's trying to be the villain. He's trying to be the WWE wrestling heel. But then he also kind of wants to be like, I want you to like me as well, too, and I'm human. Like, one way or another, like, just lean into it. It feels like he kind of hops back and forth. It's all about the players. Well, it's all about me. It's all about this. It's all about that. Like,
3: it seems like there's, like, a good lane and a bad lane on his shoulder, and they're constantly fighting.
1: I don't think there's a good or a bad. I think there's just a narcissist.
0: I think there's a
1: After your team lost, after your offense, which looked so good the last 2 weeks, can't even score until the final 2 minutes of the first half? Like, it's cowardice.
0: You're going to make me defend Lane Kiffin here, and this puts me in a bad spot here. Not as an LSU fan, but just all of that. I don't necessarily put that loss in the off on the fact that you paid $5 million to Sam Levitt, who couldn't hit a wide-open wide receiver.
1: Sure.
0: That to me,
1: but
0: you whiffed on Brendan Sorsby, thankfully, and then you had to go pay him a premium. Sam Levitt, you did, because you tried to go get Damon Williams out of Washington, even though he was under contract. So that didn't work. Like, Lane always tries to outsmart himself, then he gets himself into a pickle. And so here's where he's at right now.
1: Game. The gamesmanship, lanesmanship, if you want to call it that, with the Sam Levitt of it all. And is he doubtful? Why is he on the injury report? Oh, he's miraculously healthy and playing. And you've got LSU's running backs coach antagonizing the student section. You have Lane doing what he did yesterday, making those comments post-game. It's not even about being a sore loser attitude in all of it.
0: You know who didn't play gamesmanship with the injury report? You know who was it talking about? Pete Golding. Golding was all about ball this week. And guess what? From the jump, they were prepped. They were ready to go. They were the better team. You spot them 17 points. You weren't ready to play. Pete Golding had those guys ready to play. We'll talk more about that game and next.
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1: Kiss him goodbye. The 10, the 5, touchdown, 56-yard run to daylight.
2: Turns on the Jets up the left sideline. Inside the 10, inside the 5, and a touchdown. He slides and swims through the back of the end zone in celebration.
1: Down the sideline, he could go. 25-20, he's gone. Touchdown.
0: Now, here are your hosts, Amber Theo Harris and Michael Fabiano.
3: Oh, the season is just starting to cook. Welcome in, everybody. Glad to be hanging out with you as we are getting you ready for week two in the fantasy world. And Michael Fabiano, what a start already. Thursday night football, some big performances, and so many of our listeners are sitting there wondering, oh my goodness, if I am playing against Josh Allen, if I am playing against Amon-Ra St. Brown, I'm already so far in the hole. How do I approach this? How do I even give myself a chance to win?
4: First off, don't give up, okay? As Rambo once said, nothing is over. You can still win this week. And I get it. Allen had a massive game. Amon-Ra had a massive game. But you can still pull off the victory. And here's how you do it. First off, you want to start players with high upside, even if that means that you're taking a risk. Like, I'll give you a couple of examples. So at quarterback, I'm starting Brock Purdy or Dak Prescott. I'm sitting Drake May because Purdy and Prescott have far higher ceilings than Drake May, even though Drake May was drafted significantly higher than both of those quarterbacks. At running back, Aaron Jones Sr., we drafted him to be our RB4. Well, this week I'd start him over guys like Quinshon Judkins and Jalen Warren because, well, Jordan Mason is on injured reserve. Wide receivers, Drake London is a guy that you drafted to start every single week. And then the quarterback situation got real ugly in Atlanta. And suddenly, you would be smart to start, say, Luther Burden or even Jalen Coker this week over Drake London. And speaking of Atlanta, Kyle Pitts, no points last week. Not his fault. I'd rather start a guy like, say, Dalton Schultz, who should see more work because Nico Collins is hurt. And also, don't overlook kickers and defenses. And a lot of people will make fun of me and say, Fabs, they shouldn't be in the league anymore. Stop it, all right? Kickers are people, too, and defenses score a ton of points. So make sure you're playing the matchups, too. Like, Cairo Santos has a really good matchup this week. Trey Smack, the rookie from Green Bay, really good matchup this week. And if you're looking at the defensive matchups, the Buccaneers, they've got a really good matchup against Deshaun Watson and the Browns. The Niners, they're at home against Miami. Philadelphia, they're playing the Titans this week. So if these defenses are out there on the waiver wire or maybe on your roster, like, play the best options you have, and based on matchups, make sure that you're playing high ceiling starters. Don't get stuck on just playing big names. And I think, Amber, the best example of that probably is going to be a guy like Drake May, who everyone drafted to be their week in and week out starter. We're going to talk a little bit more about Drake May later in the program in terms of why you don't want to play him this week. If you have a Brock Purdy or a Dak Prescott, to be quite honest with you, I had Jared Goff, who had a very good game, ranked ahead of Drake May going into week two as well. Don't get stuck on the big names. When you're trying to overcome a massive deficit, you're going to have to think outside the box. And not for nothing, I always try to eliminate luck as much as possible in fantasy football where you can. You've got to get lucky too, right? The team that has Josh Allen or the team that has Amon-Ra St. Brown, maybe they have another player or two that throws up stinkers. Jamar Chase was terrible last week from a fantasy perspective. So was Saquon Barkley. There was a lot of, so was Drake London. So was Kyle Pitts. A lot of guys did not produce. So are you going to need to get lucky? Yeah, you're going to have a little bit of luck, but be smart when you're setting your starting lineup. And maybe, just maybe, you'll be able to tell your grandkids that in week two of the fantasy football season 2026, I overcame Josh Allen's 44-point performance.
3: It will be legendary.
4: Home a win.
3: It will
4: in
3: be
4: my
3: legendary.
4: Fantasy football league.
3: We always want to play matchups. That's just fantasy football 101. But isn't it a little counterintuitive? Because especially this early in the season, We're still trying to figure out what these offenses look like. So you have guys that you drafted high up, and those are supposed to be your starters. You know, you mentioned like a Drake London this week. That's a guy that you would think early on your approach is just put him in the lineup. Because last week, don't get cute. Start the starters that you drafted to start. But now it already takes a twist here in week two. And how do people get over that kind of intuition of like, wait, aren't I supposed to start my starters? No, now I got to look at upside, which is it's hard to break out of that.
4: And I understand that because it's really hard to sit a guy like Drake London. But the bottom line here is his floor with what the Atlanta quarterback situation is simply too low for me to start when I'm trying to overcome already being in a 30 or 40 point hole.
3: Got to be aggressive when you're down. No time to be conservative. All right, Fabs, up next, we're going to do some stardom sit-ems. We'll make sure your lineup is all set for Sunday. 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
10: Shotgun for Trevor Lawrence against a four-man front for Cleveland. Dropping the throw against a four-man rush. Trevor scrambles, stays on his feet. Now fires toward the end zone. That ball is caught! Touchdown! In the back of the end zone, Jacoby Myers! The fourth touchdown pass of the day for Trevor Lawrence! How good is that?
3: That's Frank Frangi from the Jaguars Radio Network with the call. 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I'm Amber Theo Harris. All right, Fabs, it's time for stardom sit-ems for week two. Let's start out with the quarterbacks. Trevor Lawrence going up against the Broncos was the best defense in the NFL last year. Didn't look like it against the Chiefs. Are we starting him?
4: I'm starting him. Trevor Lawrence, in his last 7 games dating back to last year, is averaging 27 points per game. Like, there is this old 80s hair band called Giant. They had a huge hit called I'm a Believer. I'm a believer in Trevor Lawrence. I'm starting him. To me, he is a must-start. I don't care who he's playing. I'm also playing Brock Purdy this week against Miami. They give 3 touchdown passes to Kirk Cousins in their opener, and Purdy was fantastic against the Rams, 3 touchdowns down under. And then I'm going to stick with Dak Prescott. And I know Dak was not good last week. I get it. Trust me, I'm a Cowboys fan. I know the pain. But the matchup this week is too good to ignore. Over his last 5 games against the Commanders, he has scored at least 22.7 points in every game. And he's averaged almost 26 points per game. And the total for this game is in the low 50s. So Dak should be in your starting lineup despite last week's stinker against the Giants.
3: Okay, let's go with the quarterbacks we're sitting.
4: I'm sitting Drake May. Now, I'm not telling you that if you have Carson Wentz, you should play him over Drake May. You got to be smart about it. But I had Drake May listed as a sit-em last week. He had 9.8 points. He had three picks. He has no A.J. Brown. He's out of action for at least the next four games. And then you look at the total in this game, it's like 40, which is not really Vegas saying we're going to have a high-scoring game. They're thinking this is going to be a defensive battle. And May just hasn't been great dating back to the 2025 postseason, even though he got the Patriots to the Super Bowl. So I'm going to fade him where I can. Daniel Jones is another quarterback that I'm going to fade this week. Last week, told you not to play him. He had just 9 points. He's got the Chiefs this week. They allowed Bo Nix to score 5.4 points. So that is a bad matchup. The Chiefs defense looked really good. So I'm fading Daniel Jones, and I'm going to fade Malik Willis. And I told you to play him last week if you were in a 2QB league, and he had a decent game. He was the QB 14 on the week, but I just don't love this matchup against a Niners team that looked really good in week one. And I get it. Listen, that was 1 week. This is a different week, but they held Matthew Stafford to single digits in the opener. So what do you think they're going to do with Malik Willis? I would fade him in week two.
3: Okay, let's move to the tight ends. Who do we start here?
4: Dallas Goedert. We told you to play him last week. He had a huge game, almost 24 fantasy points. Tight ends are really thin position. You probably drafted Goedert as your tight end two. Start him this week against the Titans, who just look dreadful. I also like Mark Andrews. He had 6 targets. He caught 4 passes last week. He had 49 yards, and he had a 25% target share. Now, Zay Flowers is a little bit banged up. Andrews could see a little bit more action. We know Jacoby Lane is also going to be out, so Andrews is a very good play against New Orleans. And I'm going to keep the faith in Harold Fannin Jr. Last week was not good for, let's just say, any Browns outside of maybe Denzel Boston, but the Buccaneers are a good matchup. Last week, they gave up almost 19 fantasy points to Mike Gesicki. And if Cleveland's playing from behind, well, Fannin should get plenty of targets in the passing game. So I'm going to stick with Harold Fannin as a low tight end one.
3: Okay, let's move to the sit-em tight ends.
4: Kyle Pitts. I should have known better, Amber. I really should have. I, all offseason, was talking about him being a bust, a regression candidate. Then they brought in Stefanski. Then they didn't bring in a number two wide receiver. And I'm like, all right, I'm in on Kyle Pitts. Last week, no points. Thanks for nothing. And the quarterback situation is such a disaster right now in Atlanta that I can't play any pass catchers, regardless of the matchup. I'm also going to be fading Jake Ferguson. Now, the matchup actually isn't bad this week against Washington, but Ferguson, in his last 7 games, has scored more than 7.6 points once. That's it. The numbers have just not been there. So unless I'm really desperate, I'm going to keep Jake Ferguson on the bench. And I'm also going to fade Pat Freiermuth. Really good game last week. I would have picked him up off the waiver wire, but in 3 career games against New England, 6.9 points per game. And this is probably going to be a low scoring game. So I'm going to fade Pat Freiermuth.
3: All right, Fabs, we're going to talk running backs and wide receivers when we return. This is NFL Fantasy Forecast.
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13: Here's your Tri-Cities weather forecast. Slight chance for showers today. Otherwise, cloudy skies expected. High temperatures reach up to 65. Northeast winds, 8 to 15 miles per hour. Lows dip down to about 55. Tonight, mainly cloudy skies expected. Cloudy skies with a few peaks of sun. Tomorrow, slight chance of rain showers. High temperatures reach up to 65. From the Weatherology Weather Center, I'm meteorologist Jennifer Wojcicki. Right now, it's 58 degrees.
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15: Dart gets the snap. He'll hand it off. Scatabu angling left. Turns the corner and walks into the end zone. Touchdown, Giants. A cartwheel and a backflip for Cam Scatabu. His first touchdown run of the season, and the Giants have taken a 6-0 lead.
3: That's Ryan Radke right here on Westwood One with the call. Welcome back to NFL Fantasy Forecast on Westwood One. Along with Sports Illustrated Senior Fantasy Analyst Michael Fabiano, I'm Amber Theo Harris. Fabs, let's move on to the running backs for the Stardom Sit-ems. And Cam Scatabu facing the Rams. I know they didn't look great week one in Australia, but that's supposed to be a heck of a defense, but without Myles Garrett. So do we start him?
4: Yeah, we do. And we told you to start Cam last week, and he had a good game, 14 fantasy points. He saw a 30% touch share. And honestly, I don't know that the Rams defense is going to be that great this week. I mean, last week, week one, they allowed the highest rush success rate at 73%. You mentioned no Myles Garrett. Aaron Donald, even if he's going to play, he hasn't played a game since January of 2024. So I think this is going to be a high-scoring game. I'm going to stick with Cam. I also like David Montgomery, another player that we told folks start last week, and he had almost 29 fantasy points. He saw a near 40% touch share, which is great, and he saw all the red zone looks for Houston's backfield. Start him against the Bengals, who gave up a pretty good stat line to Bucky Irving last week, and I'm going to say start Chuba Hubbard. I was wrong about him in week one. I was afraid that the touch share was going to be very difficult to predict. Well, guess what? He had a 29% touch share. He scored two touchdowns, and Jonathan Brooks only had five touches. A.J. Dillon had five touches. Like, did you even know that he was still in the league? So Chuba Hubbard is a player that, against Atlanta, I will start as an RB2 flex.
3: Okay, who are you going to sit at running back?
4: This one breaks my heart because I love this kid, but Quinshon Judkins. Last week, we told you not to play him. 14 touches, only 7 fantasy points. My concern is game script. This is the Baker Mayfield revenge game. So if the Buccaneers are way ahead, Judkins is not going to get a lot of opportunities. He is a risk-reward flex at best. Same goes for Tony Pollard, who did nothing last week, much like every member of the Tennessee Titans offense. You got to look at this game, Amber. Philadelphia is a big favorite on the road. Again, negative game script could be a problem. Maybe more Tajay Spears in the second half. Tony Pollard is a guy that I can't play. And I told everybody not to get too crazy over Marshawn Lloyd. And guess what? He didn't start last week. It was Chris Brooks. And when he played, he averaged 2.9 yards per rush. Now he's got the Jets. The jury is still out on if their defense is good against running backs or not. Still, I am not running the risk. I am sitting Marshawn Lloyd.
3: All right, let's move to wide receivers. Who do we start here in week two?
4: Really love Luther Burden this week against the Vikings. They allowed the most fantasy points to wide receivers last week against Green Bay. And I think Burden has a big week in week two. Also, Parker Washington, you may look at the matchup and think, well, it's the Broncos. Well, the last time he played the Broncos was last year, 26.5 points. Brian Thomas Jr. on your bench. Parker Washington, at this point, Amber, he may be a guy that you start every single week, regardless of the matchup. And then I'm also going to go with Terry McLaurin, who had the worst game of all of the top Commanders wide receivers last week. He had 3.4 points where Stephon Diggs, Antonio Williams combined for almost 32. But Cowboys. And I'm going to pick on the Cowboys here. Last week, they allowed the second highest EPA pass percentage in the entire league. I think you start McLaurin and Diggs this week in what could be a high-scoring game.
3: Okay, how about wide receivers that need to stay on the bench? You already said one of them, and it depresses me because I have Brian Thomas, a couple shares of him.
4: Here's what's amazing. Brian Thomas Jr. was outscored not only by Parker Washington and Jacoby Myers last week, but by Josh Cameron. Raise your hand if you knew who Josh Cameron was.
3: I did not.
4: I don't see any hands. And now he's got to go up against Patrick Surtain. And the last time that BTJ played the Broncos, he scored 3.8 points. So he needs to be on your bench. Same thing with Marvin Harrison Jr., a player that we said don't play last week. He had 4.3 fantasy points. And what scares me a little bit is that Kendrick Bourne had more targets and more catches than Marvin Harrison Jr. So while he's actually had some success against Seattle in his career, I am fading Marvin Harrison Jr. right now. And then we talked about Drake London a little bit earlier on in the program. He is a guy that, because of the situation at quarterback in Atlanta, I just can't trust. So he is no more than a risk-reward flex at best. And Amber, we're talking about a guy that people drafted to be their wide receiver one. Not a good start for Atlanta's passing game.
3: All right, well, it is time to fan like a pro, Fabs. 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
3: 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I'm Amber Theo Harris. All right, Fabs, let's give us some streamers here if we're looking for streamers in week one.
4: Can you say revenge game? Baker Mayfield. Hello, Baker. Not a great game last week, but I am playing him against the Browns, who gave up 4 touchdown passes to Trevor Lawrence last week. And you know, Amber, Baker wants to stick it to Cleveland. Mm-hmm. So I'm going to start Baker Mayfield as a stream. Also, really like Aaron Jones Sr. this week. Remember, Jordan Mason is going to be out. He's on injured reserve with a broken thumb. The Bears last week gave up a big stat line to Chuba Hubbard. Their defense is not very good at all. So when you're looking at Aaron Jones Sr. at 32 years old, I actually think he's a pretty good running back, too, despite his extended age. And Ja'Cory Kroski-Merritt against my beloved but awful Dallas Cowboys defense. Last week, he had a touchdown, almost 13 fantasy points. He had a 34% touch share, which was great. And the Cowboys gave up over 27 combined fantasy points to the Giants running backs in week one. Let's stick with the Commanders and keep picking on the Cowboys, and we'll go with Stephon Diggs. The Cowboys defense looked terrible last week in all aspects. Diggs had a touchdown. He finished with a nice stat line in his first game with the Commanders. I think Diggs is a pretty good flex starter this week. And then let's stick with the veteran wide receivers, why don't we? How about Deebo Samuel? So when you look at the numbers last week, he scores a touchdown, 18 fantasy points. Dazon Stribling is out, and he's playing the Dolphins this week. They have one of the league's worst defenses. So all of a sudden, older guys, and I say older in air quotes, like Stephon Diggs and Deebo Samuel should be in your starting lineup if you need help at the wide receiver position.
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3: Welcome back to NFL Fantasy Forecast on Westwood One, along with Sports Illustrated senior fantasy analyst Michael Fabiano. I'm Amber Theo Harris. Fabs, we had a bunch of very strange outcomes in week one. So let's play a little fantasy or reality. Here's the first one. It's already time to worry about Drake May after week one.
4: That is a reality. As we've already talked about, I don't like him this week against Pittsburgh. And then look at the schedule. Jaguars, Bills twice, Chargers, Chiefs, Broncos. And the Broncos game is in fantasy championship week. That is a reality, Amber.
3: Okay, how about this one? The 49ers backfield will be a committee with Christian McCaffrey and Kalon Black.
4: I think that's fantasy, but it could be reality in certain weeks, like this week. If the Niners are boat racing the Dolphins this week, I could see Kalon Black getting more touches in the second half because Kyle Shanahan clearly does not want to give Christian McCaffrey the same workload as last year. I'll say fantasy, but there are going to be some weeks where that is real.
3: Okay, number three, Jeremiah Love will get more touches than Tyler Algier.
4: That is a reality. Last week, Algier outsnapped and outtouched Jeremiah Love, but the talent is just unmistakable. Love got into the end zone. We are slowly going to see Jeremiah Love seeing more work, more snaps, and more touches in this offense.
3: Here's one a lot of fantasy people want to know. How about this one? Broncos coach Sean Payton will get Jalen Waddle more than three targets. Please, God, make it real.
4: I would hope so. I would say this, though, Amber. I was not in on Jalen Waddle. I felt like he went into a situation where there were suddenly a lot of mouths to feed. And last week, Pat Bryant was the best Broncos wide receiver. It wasn't even Cortland Sutton. So I think it's a reality that he'll get him more than three targets this week. But will Jalen Waddle be a solid starter every single week? That's the fantasy.
3: Oh, how many people put all their money on Pat Bryant? If they did, they're smart. All right, how about this one? The Broncos, Texans, and Rams aren't as bad as they looked in week one.
4: That is reality. But I will say this. I don't think the Broncos defense is good enough to scare me against Jacksonville's offense in week two. I also don't think the Texans defense is enough to scare me against Cincinnati in week two. And the Rams, clearly, I'm not worried about that defense this week, but once they get Myles Garrett back, they should be pretty solid.
3: All right, Babs, that'll do it for this edition of NFL Fantasy Forecast. A reminder to join us this weekend for Sunday Night Football as the Chiefs host the Colts. Scott Graham kicks it off with scores and highlights from around the league on NFL Sunday at 7:30 p.m. Eastern. Then on Monday night, the Giants visit the Rams. Jamie Erdahl and Doug Peterson host the pregame show at 7 o'clock Eastern. 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Coordinating producers Brian Finkelstein and Aaron Cummins. Executive producer Mike Eby. The senior vice president of sports for Cumulus Media and Westwood One is Bruce Gilbert. Now for Michael Fabiano, I'm Amber Theo Harris. Thanks for joining us. 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

0: This is NFL Preview on Westwood One. A comprehensive look at this week's action in the National Football League. Now, here are your hosts, Scott Graham and Ross Tucker.
1: After the biggest scoring week one in league history, what could possibly come next? From Westwood One, this is NFL Preview. Hi, everybody, along with former NFL offensive lineman Ross Tucker, I'm Scott Graham, getting you set for week two in the National Football League. Ross, how are you this week?
2: I am fantastic, as usual, Scott. And yes, I was not expecting that at all. There were shootouts all over the place. I mean, teams scoring in the 40s and 50s, a lot of teams in the 30s. That was certainly out of character for what I was thinking for week one, and has me very curious about what's going to happen here in week two.
1: Well, I'll tell you what, the Chiefs weren't a team that put up 30 a lot last year, but they did in their opener. They've got Sunday Night Football here on Westwood One against the Indianapolis Colts. 220 rushing yards in that game. This is not what you generally are going to expect out of an Andy Reid team, and they're going up against an Indy team that gave up more than 500 yards last week to the Ravens.
2: Yeah, on paper, this does not look like a very favorable matchup for the Colts because of the way that they got run all over by Derrick Henry and the Baltimore Ravens. Plus, we all saw what Kenneth Walker did for the Chiefs. It is kind of wild to see the Chiefs score 31 points and feel like Patrick Mahomes really didn't play all that great. I will say a lot of people will tell you that week one is a liar. I am very confident that the Colts will come out fully intent on not letting Kenneth Walker run all over them like he did to the Denver Broncos last Monday night. So look for the Colts, as surprising as this may sound, to try to make Mahomes and their receivers beat them. Conversely, you know, it was nice to see Daniel Jones out there after the two injuries last year, but certainly he'll be the first one to tell you they need to do a little bit more on offense, in particular in the passing game. It can't just be Jonathan Taylor.
1: Denver Broncos have their home opener. Their only loss at home last year was to the Jacksonville Jaguars, and that's who they welcome in. Jags have had, Ross, a 31-point lead in each of their last two regular season games. They have been dominant.
2: They look so good on tape. This is the game I'm calling on the TV side with Ian Eagle for CBS, and watching the Jaguars game against the Broncos last year, Scott, and then watching them against the Browns last week, they look incredible. I mean, really, both sides of the ball, so well coached, so physical. Trevor Lawrence is playing with as much confidence as I think I've ever seen. Meanwhile, for the Broncos, that was ugly on both sides of the ball. They couldn't run it, didn't try to really run it. Bo Nix did not have a very good game. But broken tackle after broken tackle from this elite Broncos defense, I also expect them to bounce back in a major way. They're too good to lay two stinkers in a row at the start of the season.
1: Jim Harbaugh has never started 0-2 as a college or an NFL coach. That's what he's staring down this week. He's got to beat the Raiders at home, who are coming off a season-opening win against Miami.
2: Probably the most stunning result of week one was the Chargers losing by double digits at home to the Arizona Cardinals. And if you watch that game, it was no fluke. The Cardinals were the better team. They deserved to win the game. The Chargers, you would think, would bounce back, but this is not the same old Raiders over the last few years. You can tell with their new head coach, Clint Kubiak, that they are much better coached. The offensive line was significantly better. They were able to get last year's first-round pick, Ashton Jeanty, involved. Highly encouraging start for the Raiders. I'm expecting a bunch of Raiders fans out there in L.A.
1: Ross, you were there as week two got underway in the National Football League. Thursday Night Football at brand-new Highmark Stadium in Buffalo. And Josh Allen, if possible, took his game to an entirely different level to open the place.
3: From the I formation, two tight ends. Allen turns, fakes, rolls to the right. He wants to run. Josh Allen reaches the ball across the goal line. It's a Buffalo touchdown. He ran right at the right side pylon, held the ball out with his right hand, broke the plane, and it's 33-17 Buffalo.
1: Kevin Kugler with the call here on Westwood One. Allen with three touchdown passes, two touchdown runs, And the Bills open their season at 2-0 and open a brand spanking new stadium with a 41-31 win over the Detroit Lions. Coming up, can Lamar Jackson and the Baltimore Ravens keep the offense rolling in Week 2? 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
1: 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We continue getting you ready for Week 2, and Ross, how good did Baltimore's offense look last week? Trying to start 2-0 once again, Lamar Jackson was his old self, but they got the New Orleans Saints coming in who couldn't score on their first eight drives and then scored on five of their final six before they lost in overtime to Detroit.
2: Well, the Ravens, you could argue, looked as good as any team in football, and I think people had high expectations for the defense with Jesse Minter being the defensive coordinator as the head coach, but it was the offense. It was Declan Doyle, first-time play caller with over 30 snaps of Lamar Jackson under center, that really stole the show for the Ravens. Meanwhile, you said exactly right for the Saints. Down 21-0, Tyler Shuck and that passing game went crazy in the second half of that game. I am really curious to see if the Saints can pick up where they left off. The Ravens will have to do it with some banged-up receivers. They put Jacoby Lane on IR, the rookie receiver who they really liked. So this is another game that certainly has shootout potential.
1: Houston Texans are coming off a rough game against Buffalo last week and trying to avoid an 0-2 start, although in 2023 and last year they were 0-2 and made the playoffs in both of those years. They've got the Bengals coming in. The Bengals 2-9 against the Texans over the last 20 seasons.
2: Two more teams, by the way, Scott, that both scored over 30 points last week. Just simply incredible. You especially would not be expecting that from the Houston Texans, whose defense was really poor, uncharacteristically. I think that they, last year, were by far the best defense in the NFL, and yet Josh Allen and the Bills were able to move the ball up and down the field against them, big play after big play. Obviously, the Bengals watched that tape. They'll try to replicate that. I would not expect that to happen again. This is a very prideful and typically buttoned-up bunch for the Texans. I think it's going to be a much tougher hill to climb for this Bengals offense and Joe Burrow. They'll find a way to get more pressure on him. And the one real positive for the Texans was they moved the ball pretty effectively with C.J. Stroud. We'll see if that Bengals defense can be quite as opportunistic.
1: New England Patriots have started 0-2 just once in the last 20 years, but they've lost five straight home openers. This is their home opener at Gillette Stadium after losing the opener at Seattle. They've got the Steelers coming in, who got a win last week despite the fact that they only ran for 58 yards.
2: Steelers looked pretty ugly offensively, but obviously T.J. Watt and the defense were so good it was able to carry them to the win. Watt scores a touchdown. That was like the most Steelers win ever. I mean, that win by the Steelers reminded me of every other Steelers win I've ever seen. 20-13, defensive touchdown. Meanwhile, they might have to do it again. I don't know how many points the Steelers are going to be able to score against this Patriots defense. And the Patriots have had a lot of time since that game against the Seahawks. Josh McDaniels has been scheming things up without A.J. Brown, who was placed on IR. I'm expecting a bounce-back game from Drake May and the Patriots.
1: Cleveland Browns have gone 8 straight Deshaun Watson starts without scoring 20 or more points. Who could have seen Todd Monken facing a quarterback controversy? Well, now, after starting 0-1 and scoring just 10 at Jacksonville, back to Florida and a game against the Tampa Bay Bucks, who haven't started 0-2 in 12 years.
2: It is the Baker Bowl. Shout out, by the way, to all the Northeast Ohio people that just stayed in Florida all week. That was the right move. I hope you guys enjoyed it. You know, the Browns, that was about as bad as you can look for an NFL team. Just watching that tape. And the scary part is it was both sides of the ball. It feels like the Browns defense, at least for week one, was not nearly what it was a year ago under Jim Schwartz. Conversely, the Bucks, they were right there against the Bengals on the road. If it weren't for the two Baker Mayfield fumbles, including that one near the goal line, they probably would have gotten a huge week one win on the road. They'll have to try to get that on Sunday.
1: Coming up, can the Jets make it 2 in a row? 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
14: Here's your Tri-Cities weather forecast. Slight chance for showers today. Otherwise, cloudy skies expected. High temperatures reach up to 66.

0: straight games now, dating back to week 15 of last year.
1: You know, that's the second time you've had a stat that I did not know that is super impactful to me, Scott. I love it because it's very easy for Packers fans and all of us to say it's only 1 week, deep breaths. But when it's part of a continuing trend from the year before, I think that's a little bit more notable. In particular, how that fourth quarter went, they kind of look lost against the Vikings in that game. And Carson Wentz, it's not a good look when you lose to a backup quarterback. You really have to find a way to take advantage of those opportunities. Obviously, the Packers are still doing it without Micah Parsons and Josh Jacobs. Conversely, for the Jets, that's about as good as the Jets have looked in a long time. Both sides of the ball. How about the drive where they ran it 9 straight times? This is the NFL. This isn't Wild Missing High School running the wing tee. I mean, unbelievable. The Jets' young offensive line pushing around the Titans. They're going to try to do the exact same thing against the Packers in this game. This is an under-the-radar, really fun game.
0: Big divisional game in the NFC North early in the season. Chicago, Minnesota both winning their first games. They face off at Soldier Field. Last week, Ross, the Bears became the third team in NFL history with 6 rushing touchdowns in a season opener. The other two, the 1922 Canton Bulldogs and the 1920 Rock Island Independents.
1: Were you more of a Canton or a Rock Island guy?
0: I was a Canton guy. I really was.
1: Okay, yeah, that's why I liked Rock Island. I didn't want to like the same team that you did. All right, so Vikings-Bears. Listen, when's the last time you saw an NFL team score 59 points? I mean, it was not a good look for the Panthers' defense, but you still have to score them if you're the Bears. And I know most of the touchdowns were rushing, and they had 2 guys rush for over 100 yards, but Caleb Williams also looked spectacular. Interestingly, they needed it. I think at one point that game was 31-31. So they needed to keep putting those points up. Conversely, for the Vikings, this is one of the best chess matches of the week. Brian Flores is the mad scientist as the defensive coordinator for the Vikings, going against Ben Johnson, who right now might be the premier play designer, play caller in the NFL. This is best on best.
0: All right, I want to ask you a question, Ross. Since week 6 of last year, who has thrown for more yards than any other quarterback in the NFL?
1: So it makes me happy when I actually know these. Jacoby Brissett!
0: It's unbelievable.
1: I knew that one.
0: It's unbelievable. He had his 9-game losing streak as a starter snapped in that big win in L.A. against the Chargers, now home against the Seattle team that has beaten the Cardinals 9 straight times.
1: This is a fun matchup. We know Sam Darnold won't play for the Seahawks, so Drew Lock will get the start. The Cardinals shocked the world by getting that win over the Chargers as big underdogs. Kudos to them. And I don't know. You know, you look at the Cardinals, Michael Wilson and Trey McBride and Jeremiah Love and Algier. I mean, they've got a lot of legit weapons on the offensive side of the ball. Seahawks have had a lot of time since their last game. That's good in terms of reps for Drew Lock, for those guys to rest and heal up. Is it too much time off? Really looking forward to this one to see who can stay undefeated in the NFC West.
0: The Niners come back from Australia, and they do it having given up the fewest points in a game in almost 3 years. That was the calling card of their win against the Rams, 27-7. Now they've got the offensively challenged Dolphins coming into Levi's Stadium this week.
1: Yeah, offensively challenged is a kind way to say it. If the Rams only scored 7 points against this Niners defense, how many are the Dolphins going to score? It felt like some of those guys for the Niners, Nick Bosa, Fred Warner, had found the fountain of youth. They were violent and aggressive all over the field. We'll see if they have any jet lag, if you will, from coming back after being in Australia for a week. They say they're ready to go. I tend to believe them with this veteran bunch. The Niners look like they're ready to potentially have a big season if they can stay healthy.
0: Up next, one team in the NFC East will have a less than 10% chance at the postseason by Sunday night. 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
3: 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We continue getting you ready for Week 2, and the Philadelphia Eagles, a team that only got 10 first downs but won a game against Washington in Week 1, now goes on the road to take on the Tennessee Titans, and the Titans really struggled last week against the New York Jets.
4: Yeah, they really did, especially, I would say, on the offensive side of the ball. Brian Daboll, their new offensive coordinator, still trying to sort through the best way to play with Cam Ward and to try to get last year's number one overall pick to be more effective and productive. It's not been a great start for Ward and the Titans so far in his tenure. Meanwhile, for the Eagles, you know, it was not pretty necessarily offensively. You referenced the 10 first downs, but I thought Jalen Hurts played really well and looked comfortable. Uncharacteristically, the Eagles offensive line really let them down with Landon Dickerson going on IR. He clearly was not healthy. So the expectation is that they'll be better up front, you know, with having five healthy bodies against the Titans defense. And by the way, they're going to need it because they're going to go against Jeffrey Simmons, who I think is the best defensive tackle in all of football. That is not an easy matchup for the newly configured Eagles offensive line.
3: Ross, since divisions were realigned in 2002, 196 teams have started their season 0-2 inside their own division. 19 of those teams, or less than 10%, went on to make the playoffs. Washington, Dallas, both 0-1 in the division. They face off at AT&T Stadium.
4: Yeah, that's a great stat as well, and this becomes a massive game. I thought the Commanders sort of acquitted themselves fairly well in Philadelphia. I mean, to have a two-point conversion attempt in the final minute and a half to try to tie the Eagles, I don't know that many people were expecting that. So I think Dan Quinn has that bunch probably playing better than people thought. Not the case for the Dallas Cowboys. The Cowboys didn't really look good on either side of the ball against the Giants, and they really didn't come across very well coached. You know, I'm a Brian Schottenheimer guy, but defensively, they kept leaving the same void to the running back in the flat. Offensively, the penalties, the mental errors. I'm expecting the Cowboys to have a nice year, and if you're expecting them to have a nice year, they absolutely, based on your stat, need to bounce back in this one at home against Washington, who's on the road against a tough NFC East opponent back-to-back weeks to start the season.
3: Carolina's defense last week gave up 291 rushing yards and 6 rushing touchdowns against the Bears, and now they go to Atlanta and face Bijan Robinson.
4: Yeah, that's not a good matchup. The good news is for the Panthers, you know, the Falcons quarterback situation remains murky, in flux, not good, however you want to describe it, that's what it is. I will say, I thought the Falcons' defense was solid, which means they might be up to the challenge against Bryce Young, who, you know, it always gets lost when a team loses the game. I thought that was one of the best games of Bryce Young's career. Threw for over 300 yards, looked in rhythm, went through his progressions quickly. Certainly has something going there with Jalen Coker. We'll see if Bryce Young can lead the Panthers to a win here on the road over the Falcons. Obviously, for their NFC South hopes, they really need it.
3: Whether you're at home or on the go, NFL Plus Premium is your fandom companion all season long. 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
3: 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If it's Monday Night Football, it's on Westwood One. And Ross, the Monday night game, you want to talk about two teams in entirely different mindsets coming in. The New York Giants played about as well as they possibly could in beating the Cowboys last Sunday night. The Rams played probably as poorly as anybody could have imagined them playing in Australia as they got blown out by the Niners.
4: All right, well, I don't really know what to say now, Scott, because you just took exactly what I was going to say. You know what? Couple things jump out in this one. The Giants... I thought Jackson Dart had a masterful game, highly encouraging in his first game playing under John Harbaugh, the new head coach, Matt Nagy, and Greg Roman's offense. Meanwhile, on the defensive side of the ball, they were flying around. Brian Burns, Abdul Carter, now they have Arvell Reese. They have some explosive athletic guys on that side of the ball, which is highly encouraging. And for the Rams, I don't really know what to say. That's about as bad as I've seen them play in a long time. I guess I'll chalk it up to them just showing up from Australia the day before. I can't imagine that they would play that poorly again. I'm expecting a big-time bounce-back game for them, although they're going to have to do it without Myles Garrett, who was placed on IR, had knee surgery. So, you know, their big trade item, the guy that was going to help them get over the top to the Super Bowl, he's on the shelf for a while. The good news for them is they've got a bunch of other good defensive linemen still with Colby Turner and Byron Young, Braden Fisk. Those guys are going to have to do a better job of getting pressure on Dart than the Cowboys were able to do last Sunday night.
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3: 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Coordinating producers, Brian Finkelstein and Aaron Cummins. Executive producer, Mike Eby. The senior vice president of sports.
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0: are anticipating a return next week from cornerback Joey Porter Jr. He's been dealing with a back injury. He will miss today's Steelers game in New England. According to the NFL Network's Ian Rappaport, Ravens play today against the Saints despite dealing with a broken finger. According to ESPN's Jeremy Fowler, Panthers pass rusher Patrick Jones II is not expected to play against the Falcons due to a back injury. NFL Sunday on ESPN Radio will feature the Packers and Jets to kick off our doubleheader beginning at noon Eastern, followed by the Jaguars and Broncos from Denver. Meanwhile, Packers receiver Christian Watson told Mia O'Brien countdown he expects a tough test for the Jets' defense.
1: Just their physicality, especially from their secondary. You know, obviously they want to get hands on. They want to reroute and they're gonna be competitive too, whether they're giving man looks and stuff. So, I mean, it's gonna be a competitive game.
0: Kickoff gets underway in about 4 hours with coverage in 3 hours. To baseball with the regular season. Much to be decided. The Brewers are trying to wrap up the majors' best record and home field advantage.
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5: Hello, Peter. 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
6: Courtney, are you there?
7: Of the United States of Courtney.
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8: Courtney!
9: Do it. CC, do it. Put up the threes. It is hour number three. Courtney Cronin, Peter Burns, best week ever on the number three, week three of college football. We'll talk a lot more. You can get on hold here in a little bit. 888-SAY-ESPN because we're going to take a bunch of your phone calls about what happened in week three of college NFL. It's time for the whip.
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4: Let's head around the National Football League. This is the NFL Whip on the best week ever. Steelers at Patriots.
9: There's no way that this stack could be true.
1: For this game against the Steelers. And really, Peter, if you think back to it, last couple years of Bill Belichick's tenure, Gerard Mayo's tenure, and then last year they lost the opener to the Raiders, remember, with out there in openers.
11: So that weather sounds awful. I'm wondering, how's Drake May going to perform in those conditions? The interception performance like he had in the opener, if it's going to be wet and not great football playing weather, Mike.
1: Right on, Courtney. Thankfully, I will be inside. So thank you for your rain. And as for Drake, I think it comes back to better decision-making. That has been the theme of the week for the Patriots. Mike Vrabel saying of Drake May, you can't do the right thing, which in other words means taking what the defense gives you. We all saw it in the NFL opener against the Seahawks, Drake forcing the ball down the field three different times in the fourth quarter. So patience, another buzzword for Drake and the Patriots today.
9: I really want to ask another one, as the Patriots are 5.5-point favorite, but I have to go this direction with you, Mike. If you were stuck in a 2.5 check, what topic would you bring up just to kind of just kill the time?
1: Oh, my goodness. I would have to say, Peter, I would welcome that for the opportunity to say, Bill, Is this finally the time you will tell us why Malcolm Butler didn't play in the Super Bowl? Because that's what everyone always asks me.
9: Maybe one of these days we'll get that answer. Might in late September, but, you know, it's Foxborough. There it is. Thanks, Bud.
1: Thanks, Peter. Thanks, Courtney.
9: Next game.
4: Packers at Jets.
9: Ritz Amini are right here. And, of course, that game is going to be on ESPN Radio. I mean, listen, Jets at 2-0? Like, what? Is this a thing? Could this really actually happen? What's the key to this, Rich?
8: Yeah, and going on the weather theme, I wish I could say it's bright and sunny here, but it's the same as Mike Reese up in Foxborough. We've got rain here, a little warmer, maybe in the low 60s, but going to rain all day. Today is just doing what they did last week. They dominated the Titans in the trenches on both sides of the line of scrimmage. Their offensive and defensive lines were outstanding. We all know that Packers had some serious pass protection issues last week against the Vikings. I think there were 10 unblocked pressures. Jordan Love under a lot of heat. And if the Jets could do that with their young rookie pass rusher, David Bailey, today.
11: Jets defense looked pretty good last week. Sacked Cam Ward 3 times. How do they handle Jordan Love today? I don't think it's going to be a 72% blitz rate. But what do they bring to the table, Rich?
8: Yeah, exactly, Courtney. I agree with you. They're not going to blitz 72% of the time like Brian Flores. Flores is one of one when it comes to that sort of stuff. But they will be aggressive. Their secondary, I think it's probably the weak part of their defense. And that was before Minka Fitzpatrick got hurt. Of course, you know, the former All-Pro safety going down on the 6th play of the opener last week. He's got a pulled groin. He's out this week. Andre Sisco, a former starter, will be back in the lineup to replace Fitzpatrick. But they're kind of shaky at corner. They got, I think, you know, that if I'm the Packers, I'm going to go after those guys with Christian Watson and Matthew Golden. And also keep an eye on Tucker Kraft, their tight end. The Jets have had some issues in the past covering tight ends. So that's the key for the Jets on defense, being able to win their matchups on the perimeter. If they do that, you know, I like their chances.
9: The Packers in that game, 4.5-point favorite over in taking on the Jets. Teams dating back to last season and haven't been right when Micah Parsons does not play, almost giving up 30 points a game. Thank you, Rich.
8: You bet.
9: All right, next one.
4: Jaguars.
9: Jeff Legwall, NFL Nation Broncos reporter. That's one right here on ESPN Radio as well at 4:05. All right, Bo Nix says they're not going to press the panic button after last week, but they're kind of pressing the panic button. I mean, what do you expect to see from Nix in this offense today?
12: Well, you better see a lot more than folks saw in Kansas City. I think the biggest thing here locally is that they spent an entire off season talking about how much better they wanted the run game to be, how they were going to be more physical. And then in the opener in Kansas City, they gave the offense all of 6 rushing attempts in the first half against the Chiefs. And it wasn't until the third quarter until J.K. Dobbins had consecutive carries in a drive. So I think people just want to learn about the whole running game thing, or is it just going to be like last year when they discuss it every week and don't really ever change anything?
11: Leggy,

the relaxation element, what the decision was going to be. I think Sean is really invested in this. He really believes Davis. That's how much he thinks of Davis. He wouldn't have done this for many other young assistant coaches and hasn't done it for another young assistant to this point. He'd like to really be right about this decision, and he thinks he's right about this decision. So I think there's, you know, enough patience still left in his mind about it that I don't think he'll make a haphazard decision, because I think it's back.

0: So if you start, you know, sort of whiplashing him about who's calling the plays. So I think that would impact the decision. But you're right. In the end, results are going to matter. And if they don't, they have a tough six-game stretch to open the season. You know, they've got the Rams next week. They don't have a lot of time to get this figured out.
1: If they don't get it figured out with Bo Nix, is Drew Brees available, Jeff? I mean, you've dealt with Peyton Manning, barely can throw the ball with Todd Helton out there. I mean, why not Drew?
0: Yeah, you know, he may not be old enough to bring back. I think that maybe Elway, maybe John could come back and see how that would go.
1: You never know. Jeff, we appreciate the time. Enjoy it in the Mile High City later today, all right?
0: Take care. Thank you.
2: Vikings at Bears.
1: Did last week really happen? I mean, was it that did. The Bear? I mean, that was a real thing, right? I looked at the score and I was like, there got to be a score bug difference. That there's no way they dropped a 50 burger. Did the Bears on the Panthers?
3: Nearly a 60 burger, if you could believe it. But yeah, it's real. They've got to win games with their offense right now because the defense did not look very good in week one, despite having three takeaways. And that's the strategy that they take into this game against a Brian Flores defense that you never know what you're going to get. Is he last week and try to blitz Caleb Williams on 72% of his dropbacks? I don't know, because he switches it up week to week and it makes it impossible to game plan for. The term that Caleb Williams used to describe what this week is like is mental war. That stinks.
1: I can't imagine going through that. Well, that's my life, 365 days a year. What's going on in the squirrels in my brain? But it is a mental war. I mean, but think about it.
3: Bryce Young. That's the reason he looked, a big part of the reason why he looked so good last week. I don't want to take anything away from what he and Brad Izzett called, but Carson Wentz is a really solid backup. He has been for this team for the last year, and if they can't get to him, then he could have another 3-touchdown performance.
1: Cannot wait to see how that one plays out. 1 p.m. over in Chi-Town. All right. And it's any airing of grievances. You want to celebrate if you're well hydrated in Oxford, whatever you got for us. Phone lines are open. 888-SAY-ESPN. That's 888-729. Takes

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0: pass, looking, delivers over the middle. J.J. Buchanan's got it at the 10, angles to the goal line, and in. Touchdown, Wolverines. J.J. Buchanan, 21 yards, and the Wolverines are a point away from tying this one up.
1: Is our guy Doug okay?
2: They were trying to figure it out. Nobody was okay early against UTEP. But they end up pulling away 52-17. You saw Ohio State beat the heck out of Kent State yesterday, 59-3. Jeremiah Smith becoming the leading receiver in Buckeye. Pretty damn good wide receivers over the day. Notre Dame ends up beating Michigan State 27-10. Clemson ends up winning against North Carolina, and I thought that was going to look bad for Dabo. You lost that game at home, but Mother Nature came through and helped him out, much like it helped out Alabama as well, too. Alabama was down 21-6 to Mike Norvell's squad in Florida State, and so kind of wonder if that's an old yellow. Florida State ended up firing their athletic director earlier in the week, so we'll see how that plays out. We got football Sunday action, Jets and the Packers. Coverage begins noon Eastern on ESPN Radio on the app. Football Sunday on ESPN Radio is presented by Gusto. All right. Let's go take some phone calls. 888-SAY-ESPN is the phone number. You want to react to a wild college football Saturday? Let us know. On Best Week Ever, what do you got?
3: Hey, Peter.
2: What's up?
3: I'm on the fence. I'm a Michigan fan and a Jets fan. So did we finally unleash Underwood? And the Jets, could the Jets be 2-0?
2: CC, I got emotional thinking that the Jets could go 2-0. I think there's a much better chance that Underwood finally kind of was allowed to kind of play within his system, albeit against UTEP. I mean, kind of more faith in what Whittingham's going to bring to the Wolverines or what the Jets are going
1: to
2: have.
1: To a win over UTEP. Andrew Marsh, their second-year receiver, looked really good. I think Bryce Underwood, still the return on investment that they have not gotten yet. Maybe it comes along. Maybe they're able to do something to get themselves back into the mix here, into the CFP mix at least, down the stretch. But it was a win. It was a solid win. Like I don't really have much more to say. The Jets, I mean, our guy Corey, probably feeling like a lot of Jets fans right now. They could be 2-0. They did it, though, against the Tennessee Titans in week one. Let's keep things in perspective. The Tennessee Titans are awful. That offense, that quarterback, not looking good right now. But if their defense can get after Jordan Love, like we've shown, that offensive line, very vulnerable in spots. And they're not immune from another fourth quarter meltdown until proven otherwise. I say that the Jets have every chance of making this a good game and walking away winners until the Packers show me that they deserve to be in a different class in the NFC.
2: 888-SAY-ESPN is that number, 888-729-3776. Straight back to New York. Robert, thanks for joining us on Best Week Ever. What do you got?
4: Three. Look, they dominated Rice. I know Rice is, to me, they're like the little sisters of the poor, I guess. But they want this up, and why aren't they recognized more for, being perhaps number one?
2: Yeah, I mean, again, in a 12-team playoff, you don't have to do as much politicking, especially with the way Notre Dame has their schedule. I mean, they destroyed Wisconsin in that opener, obviously took care of Rice, took care of, I think it improves Michigan State team. Are they going to have success next week on the road against Purdue? More than likely. North Carolina, defensively, there looks a little bit better. But I'm looking at the rest of their schedule. Really, the game that it comes down to are going to be two of them. I guess you could say three, but two with the BYU game on the road. November the 7th game, Miami. Mm-hmm. Headed up to to touchdown Jesus and facing the Fighting Irish. Circle that one, because more than likely that's going to be an undefeated Hurricanes versus an undefeated Notre Dame squad that has, I mean, just instant classic written all over it.
1: Yeah, I don't think it's going to change, Robert, until it's mentioned in November, because this is a Notre Dame team that, you know, it's got a lot working for them with the CFP committee being third right now, or at least are projected to where they're supposed to be, 3-0. They beat up on the Big Ten, not great Big Ten teams, but they did exactly what they were supposed to do. The rest of their way, their schedule's number 50 in the country. So you can't leave anything in doubt against BYU and Miami, the two teams that are supposed to determine on the scale of how good of a CFP team you are. Like, your defense has been elite. The offense is really, really good. Top 10 in efficiency right now. It has to look even better than that when you're playing those two teams. So the committee says, no question, this is one of the top four teams in the country.
2: You can lose, if you're Notre Dame, you can lose one of those games. You could lose to even an SMU. Lose, you know, what we were just talking about. They're a tough game. You could end up losing to BYU. One of those losses, and you're still in the college football playoff. The issue, though, that you're going to have is if you have, could potentially be a 9-3 team. Fascinating to see how the next couple of weeks are going to play out. Let's go to North Carolina. Jamal, thanks for joining us here on Best Week Ever. What do you got? If you look at what J.J. Buchanan has been, really, he's kind of been the safety valve for them. And, I mean, and who else is going to be that person for the Wolverines? You know, I don't frankly know, right? I mean, the thing is that it's not – it doesn't flow well, okay? And at this point for Bryce Underwood, and I guarantee there's a brand-new offensive coordinator. You made a whole Holt Whittingham comes in, so it's going to take a little bit of time. Much like, I'll be honest with you, much like I think Oregon has struggled not having Will Stein, who's going to be joining us, the head coach of Kentucky, here in about 10 minutes. I think it's a learning curve for these guys that lose a coordinator to kind of figure out, all right, what's the best way to do it? Yes, you have fall camp, but fall camp isn't live bullets right now. Mm-hmm. And can Michigan give to a Penn State right now that looks better, to an Oregon that looks finally better? To Ohio State? I don't know if I can answer that yet.
1: And don't forget Savion Hyder. He's one of the best players in college football this year. We're going to hear his name of months. 62 yards on 11 carries yesterday. Not great, but, you know, averaging 5.6 yards per attempt, two touchdowns. Outside of the fumble, he had a really good game. They're trying to figure this thing out with their bread and butter, which means it could look like this, trying to figure out who's your top target. How is the offense, how's the passing game going to continue to look like it did yesterday until they know who the trusted weapons are?
2: Hey, when does Indiana play anybody with the
1: Get out of here. 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
2: Hold on. Y'all played Howard, Western Kentucky, North Texas.
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2: 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You're undefeated. 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
11: Here's your Tri-Cities weather forecast. Slight chance of rain showers today, otherwise overcast. Daytime highs approaching 65, northeast winds 5 to 10 miles per hour. Lows dip down to about 55, tonight overcast skies. Mainly cloudy skies, tomorrow slight chance of rain showers. Daytime highs approaching 65. From the Weatherology Weather Center, I'm meteorologist Jennifer Wojcicki. Currently 58.
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13: He was charged last week with two misdemeanor offenses stemming from a drunk driving arrest last month. Also, according to Adam Schefter, the Steelers are anticipating a Week 3 return from cornerback Joey Porter Jr. According to the NFL Network's Ian Rappaport, Ravens pass rusher Trey Hendrickson is expected to play today against the Saints, despite dealing with broken bones in his finger. According to ESPN's Jeremy Fowler, Panthers pass rusher Patrick Jones II is not expected to play against the Falcons. He is being bothered by a back injury. NFL Sunday on ESPN Radio will feature the Packers and the Jets, with coverage beginning from North Jersey at noon Eastern. That'll be Denver. In Nashville, the Titans will take on the Eagles. Tennessee quarterback Cam Ward struggled in last week's opener. Coach Robert Saleh says all the blame can't be on his quarterback.
14: He's going to get better. You know, he had a rough game. And but like I said in my press conference on Monday, it's not all on him. When the All-22 comes out and you study the tape, you'll see opportunities where we've got to be better for him as a staff. His teammates got to be better as teammates with regards to delivering a football.
13: That will be one of eight games in the early window on this second NFL Sunday on the season. Baseball's regular season is winding down. The Red Sox and Rays wrap up their series today in Tampa. Win for Boston will clinch a wild card spot. The Rays' magic number to clinch the AL East is down to 5. They have a 5-game lead over the Yankees, who will play again in Arizona later today.
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16: Yeah, that was a boomer, man.
17: Then she drops to the knee again. And Will Stein pumping his fist as he skips off the sideline for the post-game handshake. The eyes of Texas are closed tight. They don't want to look at the scoreboard, which shows Kentucky defeating number 9, Texas A&M, 31-21 here.
2: That call courtesy of JMI Sports Network, and it was the shot. Shocker over. was all fired up for this guy right here. Our next guest here on Best Week Ever, Will Stein, the head coach of the Kentucky Wildcats. What does look like after pulling off a top 10 victory on the road? How many text messages did you get?
18: Well, first, Peter and Courtney, thanks for having me on. It was a great day to be a Wildcat yesterday. We played our butts off. We really did. Our guys played physical. They played fast. And Big Blue Nation is definitely very excited. So I think I have a lot of text messages to get back to right now. So wired. I think I went to bed at about 2 a.m. Not for any reason, just like wired after a game, the adrenaline rush of coaching in a game like that. So it was an awesome day, and looking forward to this next week.
2: You're wired. Are you reading tweets? Is it text? Is it you're looking at film? You're typing the kiddos about the win. Like, what keeps you amped up at 2 a.m.? Because that was a midday game.
18: It was. It's just, you know, it's just the atmosphere there, the win, the celebration with our guys. Like, you're, you know, and so when you get home, you try to decompress and relax. It's just hard to. It's hard to, like, kind of turn that switch off. And I think it's just a combination of everything. Being at home with my wife, with, you know, with watching our highlights, and it just I was fired up.
1: And I imagine that 21-point third quarter was probably playing in your head over and over again. How did you guys blow the game open in a span of about 10.5 minutes?
18: Well, I think we were getting stops on defense. I think it starts there. Our guys played really hard and created a lot of opportunities for us to take the ball away from them and have some. So that was huge. Field position, you know, unlike our last week's game, I felt like we really won the field position battle in this game. Started on plus territory a few times on offense, which is huge. Our ability to run the football and be the most physical team on the field, to me, was the separator. And our guys finished, so that was huge.
2: It is huge. We're talking to Kentucky head coach Will Stein, joining us after the Wildcats' big upset field. And, you know, we're always curious when great coordinators get that head coaching job, right, especially at a big-time program, if they were going to give up the play calling. You and Joe Sloan worked together, and Jones talked about a lot with me about how good this offensive line is right now. But how do you have that trust to be able to say, all right, now I have to play a different role of kind of what got me to the situation?
18: You know, something that I thought about when I got the job, like, how do I really want to do this? How do I want it to look? And I always felt like for it to look exactly how I want in all three phases, that I cannot be the primary play caller. I just can't. You know, Joe and I work extremely close together throughout the week, making decisions and the calmness of an offensive staff room on what we want to do on certain downs and distances, how we want the base plan to low line. And then we have a great offensive staff who also we collaborate with to make sure that we put the best possible plan together for our players. And you know, I thought Joe called it an elite game, you know, from start to finish. We were aggressive. We needed to be. We were able to establish the run, get the ball out of Kenny's hands quickly. And so I thought he and the offensive staff just did a really good job.
1: And a big part of that is the investment in that offensive line football since you got there and took over, the investment that you made up front. How does that play into the identity that you wanted to form for this team?
18: But yeah, I mean, the SEC to me is the toughest league in all of college football because of the front seven and offensive and defensive lines really win and lose football games. So that was a major piece. I mean, when I got here, the big go out just because we had no numbers in that position. And then we all obviously got
2: Peter Burns and Courtney Cronin here on ESPN Radio. All right, Will, how many times did someone send you the screen grab of everybody at College Game Day picking A&M over?
18: A few of those. And, you know, I don't blame them. You know, we hadn't proven anything at this point. We had beaten Youngstown State, who we should have. And, you know, we played a poor second half against Alabama. So it is what it is. You know, know, I don't let that bother me. I don't let that bother our kids. Like, we just go out there and compete. And I knew we were going to play well because of how we practiced all week. So now it's about not listening to the rat poison that is. And

0: a college football playoff contender as well.
1: Well, I mean, that was truly a football 101. You cannot turn the ball over, right? It's a battle of field position. So we led that game for 42 minutes and had a sack fumble that really changed the game. You know, I decided to go for it on a 4th-and-3 with our punt unit, which obviously changed the game as well. So a few plays here and there could have swung it more in our fourth quarter of that game if it's close. So, you know, I think our guys learned that we can compete. We can go win any game in this league. It is so much like the NFL. It comes down to fourth quarter drive. These

0: long ago.
1: Oh yeah.
0: And I heard that. You came out
2: I knew his background in pickleball was immense, and I knew that he had a lot of time on task on the game, and so, you know, I felt like really confident that people
1: he say he saw talent in the transfer portal, and you saw talent in the pickleball transfer portal.
2: I mean, I'm not going to take a Division One football player or a Division One lacrosse player. I'm going to take a Division One golfer in pickleball.
1: I mean, listen, you made the right choice. It's all about evaluating talent. Hey, all joking aside, congratulations! What a big victory to put a things that you coach with. It's players, it's friends, it's family, it's probably Kevin Richardson of the Backstreet Boys. I joked around, he's over in London right now, they're preparing for a show. Like, I don't know if it gets much better than that, because a lot of times it's almost more of the journey to get to where you want than actual, like, the destination itself.
0: And think about this. The amount of games to see that streak end yesterday. Yep. An unranked opponent comes in, beats a top 10 team, and in the fashion. This was they left nothing in doubt. I know that it was 31-21, but that game, they break it open in the third quarter. And I've seen a lot of tweets about the Kenny Minchie-Will Stein connection. This swagger down in Lexington, and you, I want to ask you, like, because you can speak to that in ways that someone who doesn't cover the SEC anymore, like me, can't. Like, how different does it feel?
1: It feels like it's a new, like, you have the foundation of a pretty good program, but how do you take a new lot? From a football standpoint, to get a fresh set of eyes. And I go back and I look at, if Will Stein can do this and flip it this quickly, then I start thinking about places that have

0: get the right guy. And it's the quarterback play, right? Mm-hmm. I guarantee you right now there's LSU fans are wondering, hey, we spent $5 million on Sam Leavitt?
1: Yeah, can we get us a Kenny?
0: Right? I mean, think about the guys that went into the transfer portal and have all of a sudden just struck gold. You can go back to Mike Norvell or I was going to say it was Jordan Travis. I can't remember if he was a transfer or not. But I look at Mendoza, you know, guys, Trinidad Chambliss for Ole Miss coming from Ferris State. You know, guys, the homegrown quarterback is really tough to get because you're going to have to pay them if they're a high-level recruit, probably a couple million dollars as a freshman. They probably won't be great. And then you have to spend time developing them. So really you're paying for 2 years of a heavy contract when you could go and grab someone like a Minchie who's been waiting their opportunity. He was over at Notre Dame, couldn't get on the field, and now you're in the right place at the right time. About that there's a little bit of a swagger over at Kroger Field now. Sunday action, Broncos, Jags. Coverage begins 4 p.m. Eastern on ESPN Radio on the ESPN app. Football Sunday on ESPN Radio, presented by First of the Week, coming up next here. Courtney Cronin and Peter Burns on ESPN Radio.
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1: Good morning. 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Parents of Young Kids Group meets September 20th after the 11 a.m. service in Dryden Park. And Pastor Logan, I don't think he's here, but he has more information if you need details. Second graders will receive their Bibles at the 8:45 a.m. service on Sunday, October 4th. There'll be an instructional class at 9:50 a.m. in Fellowship Hall. So please call the church office if you'd like your second grader to have a Bible. There'll be a blessing of the animals on Sunday, October 4th at 12:30 in the south parking lot. Pets should be either on a leash or in a carrier that day. The annual chili cook-off will be held Wednesday, October 14th. Please sign up in the narthex to bring either chili or cinnamon rolls. It's always a fun, friendly competition, so good luck. And now let's watch a video about our ministry outside the church.

At this time, I invite WELC leaders to come forward. Good morning. Today, we recognize women who have offered themselves to service to God through the ministry of women of the Evangelical Lutheran Church in America. In holy baptism, we are called to a life of faithful service and witness. You have been asked to serve women of the ELCA as officers and chairpersons. Will you give yourself joyfully to this responsibility

offering praise and thanksgiving to God? If so, please respond, I will, with God's help. You have been given many gifts to build up the body of Christ. Will you be open to receive the witness of others and to walk with them in a journey of faith? If so, respond, I will, with God's help. May God, who has chosen you for this task, graciously dwell in you and give you the strength and compassion to fulfill it. To the congregation, will you, as people of God, encourage this leader by remembering her in prayer and accepting her as a partner in the gospel? Thank you. We now prepare our hearts and minds for worship with the prelude.

I invite you to stand as you're able. Blessed be the Holy Trinity, one God, who pours love into our hearts and healing upon the earth. Amen. Confident that God justifies us by grace through faith, let us confess our sin. Compassionate God, we confess that we struggle to embody your goodness in the world and in our own hearts. Creation groans from overuse. Jealousy and bitterness strain our relationships. Indifference keeps us from seeking justice. Divisions disrupt your call to show genuine love to others. Turn our hearts back to you. Restore our world and reconcile us to one another. Renew us to live as your holy people, following the way of Jesus Christ. Amen. Hear this good news. We have peace with God through Jesus Christ, in whom there is no condemnation, but only forgiveness and the promise of eternal life. Receive this healing gift of grace. Amen. Our processional hymn is "For the Fruit of All Creation," ELW number 679.

Let us pray. Almighty and eternal God, you show perpetual loving kindness to us, your servants. Because we cannot rely on our own abilities, grant us your merciful judgment and train us to embody the generosity of your Son, Jesus Christ, our Savior and Lord. Amen.

0: A reading from Philippians, the first chapter. For to me, living is Christ and dying is gain. If I am to live in the flesh, that means fruitful labor for me. Yet I cannot say which I will choose. I am hard pressed between the two. My desire to depart and be with Christ, for that is far better. But to remain in the flesh is more necessary for you. Since I am convinced of this, I know that I will remain and continue with all of you for your progress and joy in faith, so that by my presence again with you, your boast might abound in Christ Jesus because of me. Only live your life in a manner worthy of the gospel of Christ, so that whether I come and see you or am present and hear about you, I will know that you are standing firm in one spirit, striving side by side with one mind for the faith of the gospel, and in no way frightened by those opposing you. For them, this is evidence of their destruction, but of your salvation. And this is God's doing. For he has graciously granted you the privilege not only of believing in Christ, but of suffering for him as well. Since you are having the same struggle that you saw I had, and now hear that I still have. Word of God, word of life.
1: Thanks be to God.
2: Please stand as you're able.

Holy Gospel according to St. Matthew, the 20th chapter. Jesus said to the disciples, "The kingdom of heaven is like a landowner who went out early in the morning to hire laborers for his vineyard. After agreeing with the laborers for a denarius for the day, he sent them into his vineyard. When he went out about 9 o'clock, he saw others standing idle in the marketplace. And he said to them, 'You also go into the vineyard, and I will pay you whatever is right.' So they went. When he went out again about noon and about 3 o'clock, he did the same. At about 5 o'clock, he went out and found others standing around and said to them, 'Why are you here idle all day?' And they said to him, 'Because no one has hired us.' He said to them, 'You also go into the vineyard.' When evening came, the owner of the vineyard said to his manager, 'Call the laborers and give them their pay, beginning with the last, and then go to the first.' When those hired about 5 o'clock came, each of them received a denarius. Now, when the first came, they thought they would receive more, but each of them also received a denarius. And when they received it, they grumbled against the landowner, saying, 'Well, these only worked 1 hour. You've made them equal to us who have borne the burden of the day and the scorching heat.' But he replied to one of them, 'Friend, I am doing you no wrong. Did you not agree with me for a denarius? Take what belongs to you and go. I choose to give this last the same as I give you. Am I not allowed to do what I choose with what belongs to me? Or are you envious because I am generous? So the last will be first, and the first will be last.' This is the gospel of the Lord. You may be seated. I'd like to invite the children forward.

0: So you might wonder how it is that we come up with what we read from the Bible in church every week. Well, there's something that's called a lectionary. And I know that's a big word, lectionary. Very big, very churchy. And so it is a set of lessons every week that help us to read more parts of the Bible than, say, we might if we just chose them on our own. And so for the lectionary for this week, the first lesson, which we did not read, is the story of Jonah. Now, does Jonah ring a bell for you at all? Do you remember a story about a guy who got swallowed by a big fish? Yeah, that sounded familiar, Max. And the fish swam around, and then Jonah agreed to follow God, and so he threw him up on the sand. And then Jonah changed his mind. Jonah thought, I'm not so interested in taking all this grace stuff to people who are not listening to you, God. And so he stomps off and goes and sits under a tree. Think about this. God makes this nice tree grow, and it provides a lovely shade. But then God makes the tree wither away, and Jonah gets very, very hot and very, very sweaty. And he realizes it's God's way of reminding him that he could take a little break, but he still needed to go and tell people that God loves them and that their grace, God's grace, is there for them. You know, that can be a hard thing for us, too. Sometimes we can feel a little bit like Jonah. We can be like, nope, not sharing any God's grace with anyone because of how they're acting or what they're saying. But God says we're to be generous to everyone. Can we pray together? Can we hold our hands and close our eyes? Dear God, thank you for reminding us to be generous with your grace. Amen. Thanks for coming up and visiting with me. Grace and peace to you from God our Father and the Lord Jesus Christ. Amen. Before I accepted a call to a congregation in 2008, I would often accompany Pastor Rick to some of his weekend teaching opportunities. One Sunday, he had a teaching engagement in Baltimore, right near the Inner Harbor and Camden Yards. In fact, after worship, we were planning to go see the Minnesota Twins play the Baltimore Orioles. As we were driving to the church where Pastor Rick was going to teach this adult Bible study class, we saw Ron Gardenier. He was then the manager of the Twins. He was walking down the sidewalk on his way to Camden Yards with his pitching coach. They both walked by a homeless man sitting on the sidewalk. In the brief moment as we're driving down the block, we watched Gardy, as he was known, stop, turn around, and walk back to the homeless man. Gardy shook the man's hand, acknowledging his presence and human dignity, and then gave him a few dollars. Then Gardy turned around and continued on his way to the ballpark, all in a matter of moments. I stored that image and that story away in my brain, and a few years later I used it in a sermon in another congregation. After worship, someone said to me, well, that sure was a nice story, Pastor, but she had just seen a story on the news about how people lived in penthouse apartments and were pretending to be homeless to take people's money. How, Pastor, can we be sure people needed our help? How can we be sure, once help is given, that it is used only as we would approve it to be used? Our parable for today takes place in a vineyard. Although it does not specifically say so, I can guess that it's likely harvest time, and that's why extra laborers are needed for the vineyard. The landowner goes out in the morning to hire some laborers, and that is the only time he negotiates something for payment. He negotiates a deal with them for the normal daily wage, and then they are sent into the vineyard to harvest. Well, then the landowner goes out again at 9 a.m. Seeing some standing in the idle in the marketplace, he tells them to go to the vineyard. But this time, he does not negotiate an agreement. Rather, he says, I'll pay you whatever is right. The landowner repeats this process at noon, 3 p.m., 5 p.m., when there will still be workers standing around waiting to be hired. Likely, those that were still waiting at 5 p.m. were deemed as the less able or less desirable workers. When it becomes too dark to work, all the laborers are called in. The landowner tells his manager to call in the workers in the following order. Those who were hired last will come in and be paid first. And those who were hired first, early in the morning, they'll be paid last. The workers hired at 5 p.m. were given the normal daily wage. And so were the ones who were hired first. Now, what would we all expect? Those who worked more hours should be paid more, right? Not in this vineyard. When the early birds saw simply the daily wage in their hand and no more, they grumbled about having worked in the scorching heat and the burdensome times of the days. And the landowner responded to the grumbling workers that, first of all, he reminds them, they did agree to the daily wage when they were hired. And then he tells them that he can choose how he wants to give of what is his. The landowner even points out they might be envious of his generosity with the last. So what is Jesus, God's own son, telling us about God in this parable? It tells us that God is a generous God, to the point of even going against what we human beings might consider fair. This parable reminds us that God is a sovereign God. God chooses who is first and who is last. We don't decide that. We don't decide who is first or last or in or out. We are to recognize that, as Mark Allen Powell says, all things belong to God, ruling out envy on the part of good stewards. For God can give what is God's to any and all as God wishes. So that brings me back to the woman who was very concerned about whether we can be sure people who need our help should get it and if they would use it wisely. I responded to her, I did not think we could ever be sure. Yes, human sin will get in the way. There will be deceit and misuse of resources, but that should not stop us from taking care of others. It should not stop us from sharing our resources. It should not stop us from extending the bounteous grace that has been bestowed on us by God. Our spiritual stewardship is personal. we each need to take responsibility for addressing the needs of others. But it's not private. Loving concern for our neighbors near and far supersedes any claim over things belonging just to us. Generosity is not an enforceable virtue, but results from the outpouring of divine grace into our lives. If we learn anything from today's gospel, it is that God is a God of abundant and unyielding grace. And we are called to do likewise. Someone I knew back in my Gettysburg days has an interesting interpretation about the end of this lesson that I'd like to share with you. It's kind of another layer that we may not see at first glance of the unyielding grace. Dr. Matt Skinner maintains the issue is this. By dealing generously with a group of people that no other manager in town considered worth the trouble of hiring, the landowner has made a declaration, a clear declaration, about their value and their worth. The landowner's undue kindness thus denies the full-day laborers the bonus that they want to claim, a sense of privilege or superiority above the others. And that's what leads me back again to the illustration with which I started. In God's view, some people are not expendable or disposable. God does not graciously favor some who are more desirable than others. In the end, as in the beginning, God is generous to everyone. God's gifts are for everyone. And God's love is for everyone. As we often say from this pulpit, all means all. There is no insider privilege or superiority. There is no judgment on how the grace will be used. This is what Jesus wants us to understand about God. And after all, isn't it Jesus who really understands God and enacts what God is truly about? Thanks be to God for that abundant grace. Amen.
1: Today, God's who's giving knows no ending.

0: With the whole church, let us profess our faith. I believe in God, the Father Almighty, creator of heaven and earth. I believe in Jesus Christ, God's only Son, our Lord, who was conceived by the Holy Spirit, born of the Virgin Mary, suffered under Pontius Pilate, was crucified, died, and was buried. He descended to the dead. On the third day, he rose again. He ascended into heaven. He is seated at the right hand of the Father, and he will come to judge the living and the dead. I believe in the Holy Spirit, the Holy Catholic Church, the communion of saints, the forgiveness of sins, the resurrection of the body, and the life everlasting. Amen. Reminded of God's gracious and abundant love, we offer our prayers, confident that God hears us. Hold your church accountable for our unwillingness to share your good news and our anger at your generosity to others. Nourish us by your grace to be witnesses to your love. Hear us, O God. Guide scientists and researchers studying responses to the climate crisis so that all your creation may inspire us to give thanks for your great goodness. Hear us, O God. Show employers the benefits of equal pay standards for all their employees. Reconcile conflicts between employees. Fill places of employment with camaraderie and bring an end to employment disparity. Hear us, O God. Strengthen all those in this congregation whose labor serves the needs of others in this community. Inspire all in this congregation to support community endeavors with our time and talents, our hearts and hands. Hear us, O God. Encourage any who cannot work or who cannot work a full day with the truth that their value comes from your everlasting love for them. Provide for those who are injured, ill, and for all in need. We pray especially for Jim Anderson, Shelby Blinkley, Bertha Boyer, Bo Burton, Vicki Bushelman, Pastor John Carlson, Savannah Ellis, Rich Ferris, Corinne Fisher, Leonard Fowler, Emerson Fritzen, Randy Fritzen, Derek Johnson, Lil Larson, Pat Meyer, Tom Meyer, Donna Murphy, Natalie Radcliffe, Mary Renshaw, Michelle Sawicki, Garth Sism, Brian Slater, Yvonne Steinacher, Joanne Suing, Betty Warren, Dean Weiss, Xander Wright, Paula Yoakum, James Z. Barth. Prayers of comfort and peace for David and Beth Westenson, Sarah and Ryan Hack, and families on the death of David's mother and Sarah's grandmother, Marjorie Westenson. Doug and Beth Koster and family on the death of Doug's father, Neil Koster. For an uncle seeking treatment. Prayers for Deb Bierman for the loss of her mother, and Jenny Nilsson for the loss of her grandmother. We also have prayers for family and friend Janet Johnson upon her death. Hear us, O God. Comfort us with this promise of the resurrection as we remember all our loved ones who desire to be with Jesus is fulfilled. Hear us, O God.
1: Grant the prayers we have offered, what we have forgotten to ask, and whatever else you see that we need. We ask this in Jesus' name. Amen. The peace of Christ be with you always. Please share a sign of Christ's peace with one another.

0: Let us pray. God of creation, you send rain and the earth springs forth abundantly. All blessings are from you. Make us generous with what we have. Use our gifts, our abilities, and our hearts in service to you and in love to our neighbors, today and always. Amen.
1: The Lord be with you. Lift up your hearts. Let us give thanks to the Lord our God.

In the night in which he was handed over, our Lord Jesus took bread. He gave thanks, he broke it, and he gave it to his disciples, saying, "Take and eat. This is my body given for you. Do this for the remembrance of me." And again, after supper, he took the cup. He gave thanks. He gave it to all to drink, saying, "This cup is the new covenant in my blood, shed for you and for all for the forgiveness of sin. Do this for the remembrance of me." Let us proclaim the mystery of faith. Gathered into one by the Holy Spirit, let us pray as Jesus taught us. Our Father, who art in heaven, hallowed be thy name. Thy kingdom come, thy will be done, on earth as it is in heaven. Give us this day our daily bread, and forgive us our trespasses, as we forgive those who trespass against us. And lead us not to temptation, but deliver us from evil. Thine is the kingdom, and the power, and the glory, forever and ever. Amen. Christ invites you to this table. All who are thirsty, all who are hungry, come. You may be seated.

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0: early NFC North matchup. Thanks, buddy.
1: Appreciate it. Thank you.
0: Kimberly Martin was on with you earlier this morning, and you were talking with her about how, you know, how Caleb Williams is approaching things. And it was really telling to me what Caleb said about his, we'll say, mental clarity. Do you remember?
2: Completely clear.
0: So let's
2: nothing
0: let's get
2: going on up there.
0: Do we have time for it? Handman, we go ahead and fire it up. We got Kimberly Martin. Okay. This is with you on SportsCenter, where she herself talks about her conversation with Caleb.
3: Kimberly Martin is literally in the building with us this morning in Chicago. Kimberly, A, great to see you. Hey, you got to spend a couple minutes with Caleb Williams in the lead up to this game. What stands out to you about that conversation?
4: Gary, good morning. You know, the Bears aren't shying away from their ultimate goal, which is to be the highest scoring offense in NFL history. And it's easy to see why. When you have a quarterback like Caleb Williams, a guy who can make any throw, no matter how much time is on the clock, that seems a doable feat for these players. Like you said, recently I sat down with Caleb, kind of talk about his year two growth, his growth over the last two seasons, and more importantly, how he's able to make those impossible throws look so easy. Take a listen.
5: What is going through your head in that moment, that particular play, that the rest of us wouldn't even know?
6: Yeah, nothing. To be honest, yeah, nothing. Steph Curry said it best, and you're thinking you're moving slow. You put in so many hours, so many reps, so many, you know, film sessions and things like that. So when those moments do show up, that you got to go make a play that, you know, a lot of people say that not many people can. You're not thinking. I revert back to training, and then, you know, I go, my brain is blank. It just goes to, it's time to make a play. And, you know, in those moments, coach tells me, go make a play, kid.
4: Now, Gary, that play you're talking about was last year in the playoffs. But today, Caleb will face a Brian Flores defense that is known for blitzing and disguising pressure. And Caleb was asked about facing Flores, and he said, look, Ben Johnson calls it a mental war because we know that things are going to happen. But Caleb said, you have to be able to fight back and stay. Stay ready, Gary.
2: Going to be great. Caleb Williams, 21 of 29 last week. Again, 59 points. He only, air quotes, 269 through the year, two scores. You know what's going to mitigate a Brian Flores blitz that he does at, nearly 80% week's drops?
0: Yeah, that's what they did with over three Jordan Love last week. Yeah.
2: Yeah, having two rushers rush for over 100 yards and run the ball 40 times, especially Randy Scott is not just the maestro of the countdown to kickoff from 10 to 1 with Randy and Gary. He also serves as our resident weatherman. And you were saying off the shores of Lake Michigan, it's going to be gusty. It's going to be cold. It's going to be wet. We're going to be toting some rock. All right. The running backs are going to be fed the pill.
0: I'll say this. If it comes down to a running back battle, I like Minnesota to keep it close.
2: Okay, sure.
0: I do.
2: Okay.
0: But now, if it comes down to arm strength to throw through a gale, you know what I mean?
2: I guess I'm
0: to
2: just
0: throw through the wind, then it's Caleb all day. Carson Wentz doesn't have that.
2: Oh, I guess I was just talking about keeping Caleb Williams upright, intact, and away from a Minnesota Vikings Russ.
0: Yeah.
2: You just offset that by turning around and the pill.
0: DeAndre Swift is better. So he's atop the depth chart. He's the one they gave a contract extension to. Kyle Manungai, you look at him and his explosivity, sure, but he got his 100 yards in mop-up duty last week. DeAndre Swift's going to be out there because he's also better in pass protection. Mm-hmm. So if you're looking to keep him upright, keep Caleb Williams upright, DeAndre Swift is going to dominate in snaps. I'm just thinking about it from a fantasy perspective, too.
2: No, like, for sure.
0: I've got
2: for
0: Manungai, and I'm like, ooh, that was a shootout last week. Maybe I roll with him, and I don't think I can.
2: And I think I want to just stay on the fantasy aspect of it all. Quick question.
0: Yeah.
2: Is
0: go ahead.
2: I might have egg on my face after I pose this question to my good friend Randy Scott, one of my best friends, the man who officiated my wedding, but I have to call this out. Can we run that back? Because I know explosiveness is a word.
0: Yeah.
2: But I'm learning things new. You went to Northwestern. I mean, your
0: that
2: pedigree, your credentials
0: anything.
2: Are crazy.
0: That
2: so
0: doesn't
2: I
0: mean
2: might,
0: a thing.
2: Hey, I'm 39 years young, but I'm willing to learn stuff. Explosivity.
0: I want to ask you a quick question.
2: Talk to me.
0: Because I'm obviously. Packers could be really
2: Did you say NFC North?
0: NFC North.
2: Okay. I'm going to still say no.
0: No?
2: I'm going to still say
0: somebody gets to 10?
2: I think somebody, just by, we're playing 18 games now.
0: There is no complete team in that division.
2: 17 games now, 18 weeks, but like there's too many games to be played. Someone's getting to 10. You can accidentally get to 10.
0: Every team has a fatal flaw. What about the Chiefs? Are they fully back? Countdown to kickoff with Randy and Gary rolling on your NFL Sunday on ESPN Radio and anywhere you go on the ESPN app.
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16: I'm Ed Bankin. Week 2 of the NFL season Sunday slate is kicking off in about 2 hours with 8 games in the early window. According to ESPN's Adam Schefter, the Steelers are anticipating Week 3 return from quarterback Joey Porter Jr. He will not play today in Pittsburgh's game in New England as he continues to deal with a back injury. Also, according to Adam Schefter, Colts receiver Keenan Allen is facing a minimum 3-game suspension from the NFL. Allen was charged last week with 2 misdemeanor offenses stemming from a drunk driving arrest. According to the NFL's Ian Rappaport and Cameron Wolf, the Eagles will move Cam Jurgens to guard and start Drew Kendall at center today in Tennessee. This is after Landon Dickerson was injured last week. According to ESPN's Jeremy Fowler, Panthers pass rusher Patrick Jones II is not expected to play today against the Falcons due to a back injury. Also today, the Ravens will host the Saints. Baltimore head coach Jesse Minter is looking forward to his first home game of the season after the Ravens picked up an opening week victory on the road.
17: I've coached in this stadium a bunch of times. It's an advantage.
16: Those rain should be in the forecast on ESPN Radio. The Jets host the Packers. Our coverage gets underway in about an hour, followed by the Jaguars and Broncos from Denver. Out of baseball with a regular season. And a week.
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0: 2 hours away. Two skinny little hours away from putting toe to leather on the second Sunday of the NFL season. He is Gary Streisky. I am Randy Scott. It's Countdown to Kickoff on ESPN Radio and the ESPN app and SiriusXM Channel 80, as well as tune in. The Sunday Night Football matchup, have not yet dove into that, but the Gare Bear, we're about to rip that lid off. You know what I mean? Rip that Band-Aid right off. Let's get to it. Because Taylor, that's not his name, Tyler Foljam, was on SportsCenter AM with us, and he very confidently said, I'm going to go ahead and take these 6 points from Indianapolis.
2: What he did is he stopped me in my tracks, kind of cartoonishly.
0: Yeah.
2: Skirt. Whip around, whiplash,
0: come
2: neck
0: back.
2: Is sore. What'd you say? Huh? Kind of a fat number.
0: What?
2: On the road, Chiefs Kingdom. Patrick Mahomes very back. Offense looked good. Broncos did not. Colts lost, but he's taking the points. Again, I guess six isn't. I mean, it's a score, so okay, yeah, that's fine. But after what the Colts showed or didn't show last week, I thought it was interesting. Maybe if this was at Lucas Oil, but it being in Kansas City, it caught my attention.
0: Yeah,
2: let's just say my attention was caught.
0: I agree with you. It piqued my interest. Now, the Chiefs could not really have looked better. Patrick Mahomes was a little rusty, as you might imagine.
2: He
0: hit 60
2: miles per hour on the radar gun in that first scamper, 15 yards punched in the end zone. I bet you Andy Reid loved it. I bet you he loved his quarterback coming off of the ACL, LCL, just taking absolute contact from top defense from last year.
0: Let's see that cadaver ligament. Let's see it really stretch.
2: What I want to see happen is a 220-pound human flesh missile coming at that knee.
0: That's what he wanted.
2: In.
0: He's like, Patrick, get rid of it. Patrick, get rid of it. No. And then
2: Patrick Mahomes
0: scored a rushing touchdown, as everybody predicted. Kenneth Walker III looks like quite the signing.
2: Looks incredible, but almost used KW3 too
0: sticks.
2: Much. Like, hey, it's a long season, and these boys are used to playing into February. Let's not give him the rock 28 times or 27 times.
0: 26. You were almost there.
2: I knew I was upper 20s.
0: 23 carries. 23 carries, 3 receptions.
2: Okay.
0: Seeing him involved in the passing game, something Seattle didn't really use him for. Yeah. That was interesting. Patrick Mahomes doesn't finish with an eye-popping stat line, 184 yards. Did have the 2 touchdowns, did run for 1. Kenneth Walker, though, the straw that stirred the drink. And if we still had him in here, we'd give him his flowers. Herm Edwards, who was with us in the first hour of the program as Countdown to Kickoff is presented by Progressive Insurance. He was in here last week. He said, hey, Patrick Mahomes, this is all he has to do. And he pantomimed a handoff. And that's exactly what he did. Kenneth Walker probably figures to have running lanes. I mean, Derrick Henry ran all over the Indianapolis Colts. You called him Hulkamania the way he was running wild. And ran all over. He figures to get.
2: Okay, can we talk about
0: plenty of touches about
2: the Colts
0: tonight?
2: Touches.
0: Yeah.
2: How Lamar Jackson. It was just a funny joke that you said on ESPN during our pick six segment on Tuesday. And I feel like since we took it to the internet, we took it on TV, let's take it to radio. Lamar Jackson was evading the rush, the Colts rush, and yes. He slid underneath two Colts defenders.
0: Yeah, he ducked underneath.
2: Ducked underneath two Colts,
0: which is
2: important to the story, mm-hmm. to escape the sack.
0: Yes.
2: And Randy, you pointed out.
0: I said normally ducking under a Colt is a great way to see one.
2: See what?
0: To see a sack is what I said. So it was different. It was a little different spin on stuff. But that's a pick six element that we do on SportsCenter AM on Tuesdays, which is a direct, like, we're just.
2: We put, give them their flowers.
0: We're putting our own spin on Michael Che and Colin Yost.
2: Yeah.
0: Where is he? Soft J?
2: Yo, is it Colin Yost?
0: I think it's Colin Yost. Is it Yost?
1: I've always said Jost.
0: It's Jost.
2: It's Jost.
0: Okay, hold on. Let me think of it.
2: Justice Brothers.
0: Let me think of it. Yeah.
1: It's Weekend Update with Colin Yost.
0: I think it's a Y.
2: ESPN betting analysts,
0: yeah,
2: they are not to be trifled with tonight.
0: Well, okay, I disagree. I think the Chiefs are going to win pretty comfortably because I think the Chiefs are back. I'm annoyed by it as a Raider fan. And you know who else agrees with me is Mike Greenberg. Here is Greeny on Get Up talking about the Chefs of Kansas City.
3: I am Mike Greenberg, professional overreactor. So I am here to tell you, after one game, I've changed my mind. Oh, the Chiefs are back, baby. The kingdom has risen. The kingdom is back. Broncos, I don't know what the hell that was. Yeah. The Chiefs are back.
20: Yeah.
3: Kenneth Walker is everything they wanted him to be. The offensive line looks a whole lot better. They'll get a little bit of
0: goal with the signing was take more of this offense off of 15's shoulders, especially as he essentially uses this year as a recovery season coming off of the multiple ligament knee injury. Q Myers is my brother in Raiders
2: that's your guy.
0: He's out there in Las Vegas. He's in and around the team, in and around the facility all the time. He's on game night. He's the host of game night. And on his own program, he was talking about how maybe he needs to see more from Kansas City.
23: Adrenaline, being a football player, kicks in as you saw him run and scramble, all good. But when it comes to standing around the pocket while the big uglies are trying to get around there and try to get to you and take your head off and possibly dive at your legs, dive at your feet, whatever the case may be, he's still a little questionable. So where I think that they're able to at least right now weather the storm with Kenneth Walker being able to run the way he is, and he was running angry.
1: Yeah, he was.
23: I ain't seen a Chiefs running back run like that in a long time. So that could end up buying some time for the Chiefs to allow Patrick Mahomes to get into that comfortable range. But until he's actually going through his progressions, being a little patient, I still say I need to see more before I believe that they're all the way back.
0: I'd like to see a little bit more, too. But they did manhandle a Denver Broncos team that at least last year was not often out-muscled. Like, Denver's a physical team, a defensive front. I know, and a defensive secondary that you don't want to, you know, see in a dark alley anywhere. And Kansas City went up and punched them in the face. They showed explosivity in the game. And
2: which confirmed.
0: Is a word.
2: I have a computer terminal in front of me. It is a word.
0: Are the Chiefs back in your opinion?
2: Yes, I think that
0: they're
2: back. 1-5 is slinging the pill.
0: Yeah.
2: Listen, this is 1-5.
0: 1-5.
2: Like JJ McCarthy. Okay, nine. Stay inactive, nine. 1-5 is very much back and very much active. My only question with the Chiefs offense is who is the take the top off deep threat? Is it Rashee Rice? I mean, he did have the touchdown last week against the Broncos. Or is it Xavier Worthy?
0: Man, like, that's a good question.
2: Who's the take the top off deep threat?
0: Yeah.
2: All of their receivers to me, and this is very much an outsider's view. I'm looking through the picket fence. I'm on the other side of it. it seems like all of their receivers are the same receiver. They're the same build. They're the same prototype.
0: Yeah, they are. So it's what Rashee Rice, Xavier Worthy, yeah. Travis Kelce. Those are the that's the three-headed monster.
2: Those are their guys,
0: so to speak. And you could say that Xavier Worthy is just a slider, right?
2: A little
0: bit thinner. Rashee Rice, yeah. Faster. Rashee Rice, correct. Sure, but a little bit slider. If the progressions are Rice, Kelce, Rice Worthy, Kelce, and Kelsey's the escape valve, so to speak. What you don't want Mahomes to do is say, Rice is covered, I got to take off.
2: Yeah.
0: Xavier's covered, I got to take off. Like, he cannot do what he did last week is my point. And it's not sustainable.
2: And this is me thinking that Travis Kelce can't be your leading receiver, which he was last week. Just in my opinion. Yeah, he is your top target, but he's the binky. He is the escape valve.
0: He's the binky, buddy. That's all he is.
2: That's my only question with the Kansas City Chiefs offense.
0: All right. Meanwhile, coming up just, I had to say about 40 minutes from now, 50 minutes from now. On ESPN. One in the quarterback position to essentially take the pressure off of him and have opposing defenses respect. And now here comes Geno Smith, who coming off of that year, I say this as a Raider fan, looked good. Garrett Wilson's benefiting. Breece Hall is certainly benefiting. And suddenly the Jets are 1-0 with a chance today to throw a scare into a Packers team that looked moribund defensively. Their defense was generous, lost, and got BTA'd last week against the Vikings. How do you feel about the Jets right now?
2: You more impressed with the Jets winning against the Titans but showing you signs of life, or more disappointed that Jordan Love and the Green Bay Packers, who have high expectations, and Jordan Love's going into his, what a lot of Packers fans call your prove it year, your, hey, Brett Favre won an MVP in this season, Aaron Rodgers won a Super Bowl in this season. Are you more disappointed in the egg that they laid there?
0: I'm disappointed in the Packers. I think what we've learned, though, is ever since Micah Parsons got hurt, they're punchless defensively.
2: Yeah,
0: that puts a lot of pressure on Jordan Love. Mm-hmm. Is Jordan Love immensely talented? Sure.
2: Sure.
0: Is he right now operating with a trio of backup running backs?
2: Yeah.
0: Marshawn Brooks, like Chris Lloyd, like Josh Jacobs picked a horrible time to do a horrible thing, allegedly. Yep. And now he's on the commissioner's exempt list. Like, it falls on Jordan Love.
2: I forgot about that.
0: I could see a scenario moving forward where Jordan Love continues to put up 325-yard games, makes one or two mistakes, and that is it. He has to play.
2: He's got to play perfect.
0: Flawless football, and that's a lot of pressure. But, hey, listen. No excuses for the Packers, especially when it comes to our ESPN analysts on Get Up, who are singing the praises of Gangrene.
4: No, it was amazing how, man, look at all those explosive pass plays. Amazing how that happens right there. You got a real coaching staff right there. Frank Reich, man, congratulations. That offense was amazing right there. This is a 32nd ranked team in passing last year. Didn't look like it. By the way, they bloodied their nose. They ran it right down that old superstar coach of yours that everybody was like, why'd they fire him? I don't know. 35 win percentage. He got smoked.
0: And I think they throw a scare into the Packers today. What about Joe Burrow? Speaking of scary, he's got a back issue, and now he has to take on a Texans defense that wants to prove they're a heck of a lot better than what they put on tape last week against the Bills. Will Joe Burrow survive the day? He's Gary. I'm Randy. 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
26: Here's your Tri-Cities weather forecast. Slight chance of rain showers today, otherwise overcast. Daytime highs approaching 65, northeast winds 5 to 10 miles per hour. Lows dip down to about 55, tonight overcast skies. Mainly cloudy skies, tomorrow slight chance of rain showers. Daytime highs approaching 65. From the Weatherology Weather Center, I'm meteorologist Jennifer Wojcicki. Currently 58.
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28: Since their appearance in Super Bowl 56, the Bengals have been slow starters, and that's been a problem.
29: 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He's MVP caliber when he's healthy.
30: They've eliminated every excuse. He's got the easiest schedule in the NFL. He better win MVP.
0: Easiest schedule in the NFL, huh? All right, we'll see. We'll see today. Countdown to kickoff with Randy and Gary on ESPN Radio and the ESPN app, SiriusXM Channel 80, as well as Tune In. He is Gary Streisky. I am Randy Scott. We are presented by Progressive Insurance. Let's get to Houston, where Ben Baby, our ESPN Bengals reporter, is ready for kickoff. He's been ready. He's probably been at the stadium here for a couple hours already. Ben, if I'm wrong on that, don't correct me. What is the concern level, though, for Joe Burrow and this back injury today?
31: Yeah, fellas, I'm currently digesting some breakfast tacos, a donut, and ice cream that I've eaten before 10 o'clock Central, which is a lot of food, but yes, I'm fueled because it is a big day. We're ready to see how Burrow looks, and I'm watching him right now as we speak. He's doing the longest throws he's done a pregame. He's going through the warm-up. Do not seem to see any trainers around him right now, so everything seems good to go. That's the indication that we got throughout the course of the week as he ramped up from being limited to full on Friday. So as of now, not a lot of concern, but we'll kind of see how this game develops because this is a very good defensive front from Houston.
2: Okay, Joe Burrow made it specific that what he needs to do against this Texas defense is make sure Ja'Marr Chase is integrated into the game plan immediately. Last week, held to 2 catches and 12 yards. How do they plan on doing that? What is the plan, Ben Baby, against this Texans defense that wants to bounce back after, you know, taking a licking against Josh Allen and the Bills?
31: Yeah, you know, I think Burrow. had an hit 7-on-7 with him back in the day in Louisiana. And Joe complimented Stingley, saying he's probably got the best ball skills of every corner in the league. So I think it's going to be up to Zach Taylor and Dan Pitcher and that Bengals offensive coaching staff to put Jamar in good positions to give Burrow easy windows that they can take advantage of. You know, over the years, they've tried to do a good job of defenses. As defenses have locked in on Jamar, double-teamed him, truly to find ways to make sure that he can get the targets and receptions, because they know how big of a threat he is when the ball's in his hands.
2: Randy, I've been saying it. These games are played on Sunday, but that doesn't mean Chase, he's open.
0: Yeah, Chase.
2: Hey, banks are closed.
0: Banks
2: on Sunday
0: are closed.
2: Chase is open.
0: But Chase is
2: open. Always open.
0: And Ben Baby's working and eating.
2: Hey, Ben, what kind of donut?
31: Donut. I got. I was. Those. I'm going to be honest, guys. I'm going to admit something to you. I was intimidated.
2: Yeah. So I went with the baseball one. Everything's bigger in Texas. My year spent in Houston.
0: Yeah. You were larger.
2: It was a heavy one.
0: Gary eats a French cruller like an old man, like a flavorless fried.
2: No, they're just
0: fried
2: sweet
0: circle.
2: Enough. I pull them apart like a sweet. Croissant.
0: Ben,
31: a lot better. Forced four turnovers last week. I think the big thing for them is can they get more down consistency that they didn't really have a ton of last week. You know, Tampa Bay never punted the ball, and yet the Bengals, you know, were able to win because they forced those four turnovers. Can they get that similar production and get C.J. Stroud to make a few mistakes? I think that's going to be huge for Cincinnati. But overall, what we've seen in camp, this defense looks vastly better than it was a year ago. And you've got to give Dexter Lawrence a ton of credit for that. When the Bengals made that trade, they wanted to get somebody who could really be kind of a force multiplier for that defensive line. And Lawrence has been exactly that. And the other additions across the board have improved that unit. So, you know, I think especially with the Texans not having Nico Collins today, we'll see how Al Golden decides to deploy that defense, knowing that the Texans won't have their top receiver.
0: Yeah, still got to keep an eye on David Montgomery.
2: Ben Baby knows ball, dude. I'm on his Instagram right now. When in Texas, looks like he has a sausage, brisket, jalapeno,
0: buddy,
2: potato salad, some sort of brisket mac and cheese, and then the Voodoo Donut Tower. That's a Portland, Oregon staple. Ben Baby knows ball. We've known that. We've known that for a long time.
0: Yeah, we're reminded of it, though.
2: But goodness gracious, it's just good to see live in action.
0: Yeah. Ben, we appreciate it. Stay on your game.
31: Thanks, guys. I'm going to go eat some more.
0: Look at him. Down in Houston. Just loving it. Ben Baby, our ESPN Bengals reporter. What's hit him with the IG handle? What do we got?
2: Oh, it's Ben BBaby41.
0: BBaby41.
2: Must be a big Roman Harper fan.
0: Here's the thing about covering the other side of this thing. Sometimes you go with one of our national and international reporters, and that is Lindsay Theory. Lindsay Theory, week one, where was she? Melbourne, Australia.
2: Getting some passport stamps, which I found out they don't stamp your passport anymore.
0: Why?
2: Why even go on an international trip if I can't brag about it on Instagram and say, look at this stamp I got?
0: When I went to Greece, they did.
2: Are you serious?
0: Yeah. But they didn't, though, when I went to Ireland, now that I think about it.
2: Wow.
0: That's a little weird.
2: Maybe they thought you were going home.
0: They took one look and they were like, he's here to connect the freckle dots. Yeah. That's what they thought. Anyway, Lindsay Theories, who was down in Melbourne, is now back here stateside. She is covering the Texans side of this thing. She was on with me on SportsCenter AM earlier today.
7: Lindsay, what more are you hearing, though, in all seriousness, about Joe Burrow as he does attempt to battle through the back injury?
9: Hi, Randy. Well, Joe Burrow is expected to play despite being listed as questionable. His coach, Zach Taylor, saying he's got to go play. This is the NFL. And Joe Burrow really kind of said that, said as much earlier in the week, saying that he would be available to play, insisting that this issue would not hold him back. When asked if there was part of him that did want to maybe sit this one out of a precaution, Burrow shook his head and said, that is ridiculous. Every game in the NFL is so important today with this offense is get Jamar Chase going. No one is satisfied with the fact that he caught only two passes for 12 yards in the opener. Zach Taylor saying he needs to do a better job of a play caller to get him going. And Joe Burrow really missed making clear.
2: Up like you generally do on any given day, Saturday, Sunday, Monday, Tuesday. I'm standing up in studio because we've been sitting down for the last 90 minutes leading everybody up to kickoff, which is why the show is called Countdown to Kickoff, and my legs fell asleep.
0: That's exactly. Your legs are just snoozy geese.
1: How often do you blame the teleprompter app?
0: No, never.
1: Okay.
0: Blame the teleprompter? No, it's on me.
1: I used to be one, so.
0: Where did you run teleprompter?
1: Up New Channel 13 in Albany, New York.
0: Albany, New York, the state capital, bud?
1: Yes, sir.
0: Albany, capital,
1: you know it.
0: Capital
1: WNYT.
0: Region. Capital region. That's what they say up there.
2: How close is that to the Hudson Valley area?
0: What does our betting analyst like for today's action?
1: Close.
0: We're going to dive into that. He's Gary Streisky. I'm Randy Scott. It's Countdown to Kickoff on ESPN Radio and the ESPN app.
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1: Good morning and welcome. We are speaking to you from Zion Lutheran Church in Kearney, Nebraska, the Church of the Lutheran Hour. Zion Lutheran believes that the Bible, the whole Bible, and only the Bible, is to be our source of faith and our guide through life. God's Word can give you courage, it can give you patience and strength, but most of all, it can give you the assurance of the forgiveness of sins and everlasting life. As your announcer, I invite you to join all the members of Zion Lutheran on this, the 17th Sunday after Pentecost. We will be using Divine Service 1 from the Lutheran Service Book. Pastor James DeLoach and Pastor Doug Gaunt will be leading us in worship this morning. We will join the congregation as it begins to sing the opening hymn from the Lutheran Service Book, number 753, All for Christ I Have Forsaken. All for Christ I have forsaken, and have taken up my cross. Worldly joy, its fame and fortune, now I count as worthless dross. Who is sweeter than Christ Jesus? No good thing in him I lack. Hand to plow, at peace I follow. Where he leads me, why look back? Gone the past, unknown the future. Grace supplies my daily breath. Strong in Christ through death's dark valley, firm and faithful unto death.
2: Greet all of you in Christ our Lord, as we gather on this 17th Sunday after Pentecost. A couple of announcements before we get underway. Note that the Thursday evening at 7, the men's Bible study will take place. We'll do with our son in Boulderboro, Thursday 7. The funeral for Earl Fox was held this past Friday. We'll be praying for friends in their mourning. Also, Von Albrecht passed away early Thursday morning. So her funeral will be this coming Friday and Thursday. Well, we'll be praying for her family. This evening will be for one of our adult catechumens, Mika Nabity. She will be baptized and received as a communicant member this evening. We continue to pray for her and her pregnancy. The order of service is printed for you, Divine Service Setting 1, and the opening hymn is number 753.

0: In the name of the Father, and of the Son, and of the Holy Spirit.
1: Amen.
0: If we say we have no sin, we deceive ourselves, and the truth is not in us. Let us then confess our sins to God our Father.

Almighty God, in his mercy, has given his son to die for you, and for his sake forgives you all of your sins. As a called and ordained servant of Christ, and by his authority, I therefore forgive you all your sins. In the name of the Father, and of the Son, and of the Holy Spirit. Amen.

for this holy house, and for all who offer here their worship and praise, let us pray to the Lord. Help, save, comfort, and defend.

Let us pray. O Lord God, Heavenly Father, since we cannot stand before you relying on anything we have done, help us trust in your abiding grace and live according to your word. Through Jesus Christ, your Son, our Lord, who lives and reigns with you and the Holy Spirit, one God, now and forever. Amen.

The Old Testament reading for the 17th Sunday after Pentecost is from Isaiah chapter 55. Seek the Lord while he may be found. Call upon him while he is near. Let the wicked forsake his way and the unrighteous man his thoughts. Let him return to the Lord, that he may have compassion on him, and to our God, for he will abundantly pardon. For my thoughts are not your thoughts, neither are your ways my ways, declares the Lord. For as the heavens are higher than the earth, so are my ways higher than your ways, and my thoughts than your thoughts. This is the word of the Lord. Thanks be to God.

The epistle is from Philippians chapter 1, select verses. I want you to know, brothers, that what has happened to me has really served to advance the gospel, so that it has become known throughout the whole imperial guard and to all the rest that my imprisonment is for Christ. And most of the brothers, having become confident in the Lord by my imprisonment, are much more bold to speak the word without fear. For I know that through your prayers and the help of the Spirit of Jesus Christ, this will turn out for my deliverance, as it is my eager expectation and hope that I will not be at all ashamed, but that with full courage, now as always, Christ will be honored in my body, whether by life or by death. For to me, to live is

worthy of the gospel of Christ, so that whether I come and see you or am absent, I may hear of you that you are standing firm in one spirit, with one mind, striving side by side for the faith of the gospel, and not frightened in anything by your opponents. This is a clear sign to them of their destruction, but of your salvation, and that from God. For it has been granted to you that for the sake of Christ, you shall not only believe in him, but also suffer for his sake, engaged in the same conflict that you saw I had, and now hear that I still have. This is the word of the Lord. Thanks be to God. Please stand in reverence to Christ.

0: The Holy Gospel according to St. Matthew, the 20th chapter. Jesus said, "The kingdom of heaven is like a master of a house who went out early in the morning to hire laborers for his vineyard. After agreeing with the laborers for a denarius a day, he sent them into his vineyard. And going out about the third hour, he saw others standing idle in the marketplace. And to them he said, 'You go into the vineyard too. Whatever is right, I will give you.' And so they went. Going out again about the sixth hour and the ninth hour, he did the same. And about the 11th hour, he went out and found others standing. He said to them, 'Why do you stand here idle all day?' And they said to him, 'Because no one's hired us.' He said to them, 'You go into the vineyard too.' And when evening came, the owner of the vineyard said to his foreman, 'Call the laborers, pay them their wages, beginning with the last up to the first.' And when those hired about the 11th hour came, them received a denarius. Now when those hired first came, they thought that they would receive more. But each of them also received a denarius. On receiving it, they grumbled at the master of the house, saying, 'These last worked only 1 hour, and you have made them equal to us, you who have borne the burden of the day and the scorching heat.' But he replied to one of them, 'Friend, I am doing you no wrong. Did you not agree with me for a denarius? Take what belongs to you and go. I choose to give to this last worker as I give to you. Am I not allowed to do what I choose with what belongs to me? Or do you begrudge my generosity?' So the last will be first, and the first last." This is the gospel of the Lord. We continue with the hymn of the day.
1: The congregation joins in singing the hymn of the day, number 742, "For Me is Jesus." For me to live is Jesus, to die is gain for me. So when my Savior pleases, I meet death willingly. For Christ my Lord, my brother, I leave this world so dim, and gladly seek another, where I shall be with him. My woes are nearly over, though long and dark the road. My sin his merits cover, and I have peace with God. Lord, when my powers are failing, my breath comes heavily, and words are unraveling, O hear my sighs to thee. In my last hour, O grant me a slumber soft and still, no doubts to vex or haunt me, safe anchored in thy will. And so to thee still cleaving, when death shall come to me, I fall asleep believing and wake in heaven with thee.

0: Grace, mercy, and peace to you from God our Father and from our Lord and Savior, Jesus Christ. Amen. So today's text is my favorite verse from my favorite book of the Bible. It's a book that there is a time when I would read it every day and continue to learn from it and never get tired of it. It's a short verse, just five Greek words, 12 words in English. It's a simple verse, but it is anything but simplistic, even in its brevity. It is so deep and so meaningful. We could all meditate on it every day of our lives and never grow tired of it or stop learning from it. The fact is, I don't think about it nearly enough, but when I do, it helps me to put all of life into perspective. Even though St. Paul only says it once in all of his letters, it sounds like a motto, a mantra, a kind of a mission statement for Paul. And so I'm hoping that this will become a motto for you too. It's Philippians 1:21. For to me, to live is Christ, and to die is gain. So we're going to talk about what Paul means by that, but we also are going to apply that meaning to a number of issues in our lives. You see, living and dying are polar opposites, but are both truths that we all face. And there are these polarities that we all deal with in our lives. We can't just inhale, we have to exhale. There are these polarities of good and how we are to live our lives, and we want to keep those polarities in mind. They are the ultimate opposites that every human has ever lived has to face. There's a tension between the two. Paul learned the secret of how to handle that tension. Paul paid attention to the tension. He was intent on that tension. He learned how to be content with that tension. That's what we're going to talk about today. How to pay attention to tension, how to be intent on tension, and how to be content with tension too. And when we do, whenever we deal with any kind of suffering in our life, we too will have the joy that Paul had even when he was suffering. See, most people don't pay attention to tension. We should. You know, there's a pastor, a friend of mine, his name is Dr. Peter Kurowski, who wrote a book, The Seduction of Extremes. And he, in the first chapter, he talks about tension deficit disorder. We've all heard of ADD, attention deficit disorder, and ADHD. But he says tension deficit disorder because we're not mindful of all of the tensions in our lives and how to manage those things. And so I've got to ask all of you, how do you deal with tension in your life? What's your go-to response when times get tense? Do you tighten up or do you relax? Do you pull back or do you go forward? Do you lash out? Do you get quiet or do you speak up? Do you complain when times get tense? Or do you find middle ground that's not extreme? Do you lovingly and confidently deal with whatever issue is before you? And so we're going to look at how Paul pulled it together when times were tense for him. Paul wrote today's sermon text in his letter to the Philippian Christians when he was suffering in prison in Rome. He was in poor health because of all the punishments, all the beatings, all the injuries, and even the diseases that he had to deal with because of his suffering that he endured on account of his faith in Christ. And due to all of that, he didn't know whether he was going to live or die. And at the same time, he didn't know whether he was going to be brutally put to death because of his faith in Jesus Christ. It was an intense time in his life. And throughout all of it, Paul never complained. In fact, Philippians is often called the book of joy because of all the times that he uses the word joy and joyful and joyous and rejoicing in it. These were not happy times for Paul, but they were joyful times. And for Paul and for us, you know, happy times are those times when everything is going well and we like the way things are going and we're happy and we're thankful for that. But joy is different. Joy is that overwhelming sense of well-being that God gives to us even when we are going through hardships in our lives. Paul was being pulled in different directions here. On the one hand, he was being pulled toward dying. He wanted the suffering to end. He wanted to die and be with Jesus and all the saints in heaven. On the other hand, he was being pulled toward the living and living on earth just a little longer. He was willing to suffer while living for Jesus' sake. He wanted to live, and then he wanted to go back to the Philippians and to continue to teach them. He wanted to help them work through some hardships that they were facing at this time that he mentions in the text of the letter. He also wanted to see the gospel flourish in other areas and in Rome itself. And he wanted to bring the gospel then from Rome into Spain. In the book of Romans, Paul told the Christian church at Rome how he wanted to come and teach there. You see, in the same way that Jerusalem was the missionary center for all Judea, and Antioch was the missionary center for Paul when he made his three missionary journeys around the Mediterranean Sea, he wanted to make Rome his missionary base for when he brought the gospel from there into Spain and all of Western Europe. He planned for it, and he prayed for it. And the Lord answered Paul's prayers by delivering him to Rome, but not in the way that he had hoped. He arrived in Rome as a prisoner and not as an itinerant preacher. And as hard as life was, he never complained. He saw positive results. And I want you to listen again now to verses 12 to 14. He says, I want you to know, brothers, that what's happened to me has really served to advance the gospel, so that it has become known throughout the whole imperial guard and to all the rest that my imprisonment is for Christ. And most of the brothers, having become confident in the Lord by my imprisonment, are much more bold to speak the word without fear. This was huge. See, the Imperial Guard, they were the best of the best. They were an elite fighting force that was charged with protecting the emperor and his palace. They were hardened warriors. They were loyal to Rome and opponents of Christianity. Paul never would have had the opportunity to preach to any of them if he had not been arrested. And the good news didn't stop there. Because he was preaching this message to the Imperial Guard, but also to all these prisoners, and there were some pretty wretched people in that prison, and they needed to hear God's law and God's gospel of forgiveness. And then all of the people in Rome that were Christians were hearing about this, and they were encouraged to have the courage that they needed to speak the gospel to. Here's what made Paul's teaching so compelling. He never complained. You see, the Imperial Guard, they didn't pamper Paul. They treated him just as harshly as they did the rest. So when he didn't whine, when he didn't complain, they were more apt to listen to what he had to say. The same thing's true for us today. See, we're living at a time when social media has made America a mecca for complaining. Those influencers who speak the loudest and are the most negative are the ones who get the most likes. And so often that's carried over into our politicians and even our own lives. We have that same feeling. If we speak loud, if we're negative, if we're complaining, we're going to be heard. But I'm going to assure you that if you are the person who doesn't complain about people and conditions in your schools, in your workplaces, in your social settings, in your jobs, when times get tough, you will be the person that people will come to when they need spiritual help, when they need God's guidance. Paul is proof of that. He didn't let this tension get the best of him. And people came to faith on account of that. So when you are in a situation where everyone around you is complaining, don't join in. You don't have to agree with what everyone is saying around you. Just listen for a while. Ask questions. Repeat back what you think that you heard to see if you heard it correctly. Stay calm. Stay quiet for a while, but don't be intimidated and don't complain. And then calmly speak your faith in Jesus. You're going to be surprised at how many other people around you who are quiet Christians, you may not have even known that they were Christians, will begin to speak their faith too. Pay attention to the tension around you. Learn to live with it. Learn how to respond to it. Paul did. And it made an eternal difference in people's lives. It can make an eternal difference in people's lives around us. So now let's talk about living with tension. When things didn't go the way Paul wanted, when he was in prison, not only did he not complain, but he lived with the tension of the truth that we heard from the gospel, the Old Testament lesson from Isaiah today, where God said, "My thoughts are not your thoughts. My ways are not your ways, declares the Lord. For as the heavens are higher than the earth, so are my thoughts higher than your thoughts, and my ways more higher than your thoughts or your ways." And when things did not go the way Paul planned, he didn't question God's thoughts and God's ways. He didn't complain about the way the laborers did in today's gospel lesson. You know, here they are. They're the ones who were hired first and received their denarius that they had agreed on. They weren't complaining until they saw how the rest of the people received the same denarius for less work. They could have kept quiet, but they didn't. They could have been content, but they wouldn't. They complained because they couldn't live with the tension. When we're received into heaven, there's going to be all kinds of people from all kinds of situations, and some people who will have sinned far more than others. And none of us is going to complain that they're in heaven, because none of us deserve to be there. Jesus died for all their sins in the same way that he died for all of our sins. None of us will complain about that fact. And we won't just be content at that point. We will be ecstatic. But it will all be a gift that we don't deserve. It's a gift of forgiveness and salvation that Jesus earned for you and for me, for all of us, when he died on the cross. We, at that point, we won't be living with tension any longer. Finally, we can learn about how to be content with tension. You see, unlike the complaining laborers in Jesus' parable, Paul was a master at living with contentment long before he went to heaven. And so in the fourth chapter of the book of Philippians, he talks about this contentment explicitly. He says, not that I'm speaking of being in need. You see, the Philippians had heard that Paul was in prison, and so they sent a gift to him to help him out because they thought he was in need. And they sent it through a guy named Epaphroditus. And Epaphroditus served Paul for a while, and he got very sick and almost died. And so Paul was sending him back with this letter to the Philippians to say thank you. And yet he says, I wasn't in need. For I have learned in whatever situation I am to be content. I know how to be brought low, and I know how to abound. In any and every circumstance, I've learned the secret of facing plenty and hunger, abundance and need. I can do all things through Him who strengthens me. That was the epitome of Paul's contentment. Paul knew how to live with the highs and the lows, and he wrote to the Philippians during one of those low times, but Paul knew how to be content with tension. We need to learn that. You see, too often, and I've preached this often, people start to, when they are discontent with the tension, they pull too hard or they let go of the tension altogether. I've preached it at ordinations. We need to keep these truths in the proper tension. We can't pull too hard. We can't let go. We need to love the Word of God and love the people. And so often I see all the problems that happen in churches happen when someone either lets go or pulls too hard on one of those truths, one of those polarities. There are pastors who love the Word, but they don't love the people. And so that causes problems. And there are those who love the people so much that they refuse to speak God's law so that they can speak God's gospel, so that they too can learn the contentment that comes with being forgiven for the sake of Jesus. Amen. May the peace of God that surpasses all understanding keep your hearts and your minds through faith in Christ Jesus. Amen. We join now in speaking our common faith with the words of the Nicene Creed. Please rise.
1: I believe.

0: Lord Jesus Christ, our eternal Savior, in a world that is wrought with conflict and tension, you have done what is impossible for us to do. You were able and willing to live our life and overcome death so that we could be content with the tensions like St. Paul, even when he suffered in a Roman prison and was eventually put to death. Forgive us for the times when we complain about our life and are too fearful of death. Lord, in your mercy, hear our prayer. Lord Jesus, we pray for our spiritual leaders on earth, including President Harrison, President Snow, Pastor Kiefner, the pastors in our circuit, the pastors here at Zion. We pray for our church workers and missionaries from our synod and bravely and selflessly serve you throughout the world. Teach them how to deal with the tensions without giving up on your law or giving up on your gospel. We pray that you will bless all of our teachers and staff at Zion as they prepare to teach each day and face all kinds of tensions from their students and from their families and even from co-workers. Grant wisdom, grant strength, and a refusal to complain as they face the tension that comes with teaching. Continue to bless our congregation as we continue our long-range planning so that we will love your word and love your people and be active in reaching out with the gospel. Lord, in your mercy, hear our prayer. Lord Jesus, protect our executive, judicial, and legislative leaders whose lives are filled with tension simply because of the positions they hold. Every day we see and hear about more angry people who threaten to harm them because they have chosen to serve in our communities and nation. Lord, in your mercy, hear our prayer. O Lord of the harvest, we pray for fair weather now and for high yields for the farmers as the harvest time has begun. Watch over our cattlemen and the cattle they care for. Bless our modes of business and commerce during the tense economic time. Lord, in your mercy, hear our prayer. Protect President Trump and his cabinet and our nation's political leaders and ambassadors and negotiators. Give them wisdom as they face all kinds of tensions while they make difficult decisions that put people in harm's way. Lord, in your mercy, hear our prayer. Protect our military in the Middle East and abroad, our law enforcement officers at home, and first responders who serve throughout the community in our nation who are willing to put their lives on the line to save others. Keep them safe and lead us to let them know that their willing sacrifices are appreciated. Lord, in your mercy, hear our prayer. Lord Jesus, we pray for the ill, the injured, and the infirm, who receive care all around us, whose lives are plagued by tension. Bless the doctors and the medical teams who care for them. We pray for timely health and healing according to your wise and loving will. We pray for those who are contending with cancer, for Lincoln, Jill, John, Pastor Bertel, Emily, Reagan, Matt, Sherry, Glenda, Ron, Heather, Sharon, Ashley, Wilbur, Sharon, Marianne, Janelle, Carly, Pastor Cheryl, and Pat. We pray for our brothers and sisters from Zion who are afflicted, for Gary, Diane, Dave, Rich, Pat, Jade, Marilyn, Jerry, Jan, Ruby, Lenny, Gwen, Dawn, Marion, and Deborah. We pray for the family and friends of our members, for Joan, Arlene, Marcia, Randy, Barb, Carolina, Noah, Melissa, Randy, and Ruth. We pray for your protection for the growing number of pregnant mothers and the babies in their wombs, for Brittany, Chelsea, Joanna, Kaylee, Kelsey, Mika, Aubrey, and Nicole. Keep each mother and child safe and healthy and grant them blessed births. And likewise, we pray for those who have passed from this life and are already with heaven, in heaven. We pray for the family and friends of Cheryl Fox and Vaughn Albrecht as they grieve. Give them a relief from that grief by giving them the hope of the resurrection. And all this we pray as we speak to our Heavenly Father by the power of the Spirit in the name of our Savior Jesus, our resurrected Lord, who overcomes our tension for us through his death and resurrection. Amen. Now we encourage you to extend God's peace to one another as we receive our offerings. God's peace be with you.
1: We are very happy and thank God for the opportunity to bring to you this broadcast from Zion Lutheran Church in Kearney, Nebraska. 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Zion Lutheran has educational programs for people of all ages. We have a Christian day school, which includes preschool through grade 8, and is taught by Christian teachers. There is also a complete program in Sunday school and Bible classes for everyone, as well as spiritual and recreational activities for the youth.

It is truly good, right, and salutary that we should at all times and in all places give thanks to you, Holy Lord, Almighty Father, everlasting God, through Jesus Christ, our Lord, who having created all things, took on human flesh and was born of the Virgin Mary. For our sake, he died on the cross and rose from the dead to put an end to death, thus fulfilling your will and gaining for you a holy people. Therefore, with angels and archangels and with all the company of heaven, we laud and magnify your glorious name, evermore praising you and saying,

O Lord, remember us in your kingdom and teach us to pray. Our Father, who art in heaven, hallowed be thy name. Thy kingdom come, thy will be done on earth as it is in heaven. Give us this day our daily bread, and forgive us our trespasses, as we forgive those who trespass against us. And lead us not into temptation, but deliver us from evil. For thine is the kingdom, and the power, and the glory, forever and ever. Amen. Our Lord Jesus Christ, on the night when he was betrayed, took bread. And when he had given thanks, he broke it and gave it to the disciples and said, Take, eat, this is my body, which is given for you. This do in remembrance of me.

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This do as often as you drink it in remembrance of me.

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O Lord, our hearts with grateful thanks endow, as in this feast of love you bless us now.

0: The congregation will continue with hymn number 716, I Walk in Danger All the Way, and close the service today with hymn number 748, I'm But a Stranger Here. I'm but a stranger here, heaven is my home. Earth is a desert drear, heaven is my home. Danger and sorrow stand round me on every hand. Heaven is my fatherland, heaven is my home. And verse 3, therefore I murmur not, heaven is my home. Whate'er my earthly lot, heaven is my home. And I shall surely stand there at my Lord's right hand. Heaven is my fatherland, heaven is my home. We now bring this broadcast of worship and praise from Zion Lutheran Church in Kearney, Nebraska, to a close. 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
1: On Monday, the wild week 2 in the NFL in the books. We'll talk about it with Marcus Spears, who'll join us in person. 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

0: Give me Baltimore. They're in Baltimore.
1: Yeah.
0: Yeah, give me Baltimore.
1: I'll take Baltimore as well. The Saints, this is a much better defense. And if the Saints have a first half like they did last week, they're in some real trouble. They were so flat in that first half. I'm going to take Lamar and the Ravens. Although, the Lamar, without Zay Flowers, without Jacoby Lane, maybe a big Mark Andrews day. I'm not sure. Let's go down to Nash Vegas.
2: Eagles at Titans.
1: 7-point spread. Philly's favored on the road.
0: Eagles. I mean, until proven otherwise.
1: Eagles. Saquon picks his number. Let's say 92 yards, two touchdowns.
0: He might not play the fourth quarter of this.
1: That's fine.
0: They might not have to have him play the fourth quarter.
1: Just need him at 80 yards or better. Let's go. let's go to New England. Let's go to Foxborough for this next one.
2: Steelers at Patriots.
1: It's a rematch of Week 3 last year where Aaron Rodgers came into Gillette, threw two touchdowns, and the Pats turned it over five times.
0: Okay.
1: Pats lost. One of only four losses all season, including the Super Bowl.
0: You can see Aaron Rodgers throwing two touchdowns again.
1: Yep.
0: Okay, that's no problem. That's par for the course. I don't see a Patriots team turning the football over five times.
1: Okay.
0: Give me the Patriots.
1: Okay.
0: I feel good about the Patriots. It's their home
1: opener. They're favored by five and a half.
0: No A.J. Brown, but it's Patriots' home opener. Vrabel has these guys getting right after week one. And a little extra time to prepare.
1: All right, Trayvon Henderson is back. He's healthy. He adds a home run element, an explosive. His explosivity. Tim Tebow.
0: The 13th man. But who's Tim Tebow rooting for? His hometown Jacksonville Jaguars?
1: Oh, that's a great question.
0: Or the team that he is the alumni flag planter for, the Denver Raiders? Broncos.
1: The stands are always are. It's going to feel like a home game at times because the Raider fans. Hey, when I became a fan of the Raiders, they were in Los Angeles. Who are you picking? Raiders at Chargers.
0: You're my boy. You're my boy, Blue.
1: Yeah.
0: And Fernando Mendoza. I know he's not the starter, but they have a lot of likable dudes on that Raiders team.
1: Yes, they do.
0: Give me the Raiders.
1: Give me the Chargers.
0: Really?
1: Yeah, it's an emotional hedge. I think
0: because you went on before the season, you were like Justin Herbert. It's going to be an MVP year, and the Chargers are going to win the division.
1: I know, and I'm not ready to jump off that ship yet. I'm going to go ahead and take the Chargers.
0: Well, I hope you win it. You don't know how to swim.
1: Let's go to the desert.
2: Seahawks at Cardinals.
1: Drew Lock, no Sam Darnold.
0: Sure.
1: God, did Cardinals look good in Week One?
0: Yeah. Bird v. Bird.
1: Go ahead.
0: All right. Give me the Cardinals.
1: Me too.
0: Riding a bit of a high in the desert. Let's go.
1: Me too.
0: Because why not?
1: I think they get it. I really do. And I think the Seattle ground game needs another game to sort out their roles.
0: Sure.
1: They're not sure George Alani, Jadarian Price. They're not sure yet. And I don't believe in Drew Lock. So I'm going to go ahead and pick the Cardinals.
0: Okay.
1: All right. This one's great in the Metroplex.
2: Commanders at Cowboys.
1: I think we're going to see so many points. So many points. Last week's Bears. Panthers, 40-something, 52, something like that. Who are you picking? Straight up, money
0: Dallas.
1: Line.
0: Dallas? Yeah, Dallas. I don't think...
1: Okay.
0: Somebody's going to go to 0-2. And someone's going to...
1: The six.
0: Oh, he likes the spread. Yeah, he likes them to cover the spread, keep it snug like pants after a buffet.
1: Yeah.
0: It's the Chiefs, though.
1: Okay. I think it's the Chiefs as well. I don't believe in Daniel Jones. I don't believe in his elusivity because he's still coming back from that Achilles.
0: It's not about believing anybody or not believing anybody in the Colts. It's just believing that Patrick Mahomes, hey, a 1-5?
1: Yeah.
0: Yo, 1-5 is back.
1: Get your fantasy lineups in. You got about 4 minutes until kickoff. He's Gary Streisky. I'm Randy Scott. This has been Countdown to Kickoff on ESPN Radio. Coming up, it's game day on ESPN Radio and anywhere you go on the ESPN app.
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0: 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We got a touchdown in Atlanta.
1: Panthers at Falcons.
0: Bryce Young hits Chuba Hubbard for a touchdown. It is 7-0 Panthers over Falcons. Drew, we talked earlier about the Falcons and just what a mass unit they were right now. Not a great start for them.
2: No, not at all. Cooper Rush turned the ball over with a fumble on the first play of the game. Falcons defense looked like they were going to stand up and bend, not break, maybe give up a field goal. It was fourth and goal, guys. Chuba Hubbard lined up in the slot. Looks like everybody forgot about him. He was wide open in the flat. Bryce Young found him on the left side of the field, and he walked into the end zone untouched. Extra point is good. Panthers up 7-0 in Atlanta.
3: Guys, we have updates in Foxborough. We got a lot of good action going on.
0: Let's
3: here.
0: Let's start Mike Tannenbaum as Cam Ward defenders. I just want to make sure this is a clean touchdown. Is it a clean touchdown in Nashville?
3: No, pending review, but we could maybe you want to go to Foxborough.
0: Yeah,
3: first?
0: Let's go to Foxborough. Let's go to Foxborough, and then we'll get to the Nashville situation. All right, let's go to Foxborough.
1: Steelers at Patriots.
3: So we had talked in the introductory segment about where's the Patriot offense going to come from. Trevion Henderson back, explosive 39-yard run right up the middle, 7-0 New England over Pittsburgh.
0: Wow. All right. Well, that's the unfortunate thing, Drew, is I don't think the Steelers can score many points. And so I think that this kind of game, if you're getting explosives from the Patriots, it might be put to bed kind of early.
2: Yeah, and it's a good sight to see if you're a Pats fan. Obviously, Trevion Henderson did not play in Week 1, active here in Week 2. And I believe Ramondre Stevenson had already fumbled in this game for a turnover. Yep. So good to see Trevion Henderson go right up the gut for a 39-yard touchdown run, man. It was open, and he outran everybody in the second level. So Pats up 7-0, 8:22 remaining in the first quarter.
0: Let's go to Nashville.
1: Eagles at Titans.
0: All right, so if you were watching it earlier, you probably thought this was going to be a Titans touchdown. However, third and goal from the 8-yard line, Jalen Hurts gets picked off by Amani Hooker. It is a 92-yard reception. Mekhi Lemon makes the tackle, and then a 10. Second down, Cam Ward scrambled for 4 yards, get down to the one on third down as well, and they punched it in. Mike, what'd you say?
3: Yeah, good job by Cam Ward. Made a couple plays with his legs. Umanure dropped the ball in the end zone, and they took advantage of a great return by Amani Hooker. So 7-0.
0: Hear it, Mike.
3: That guy Derrick Henry's not bad. He punches the ball in from 1 yard out. So we talked about this Raven team being one of the better, more complete teams, really picking up from where they left off last week, even though they have no Zay Flowers. Lamar Jackson already has 57 yards. Derrick Henry has 28 yards, and there's still 2:52 to go in the first quarter. 7-0 Baltimore over the Saints.
2: Just not really much you can do in that situation. It was an interesting formation, too. I guess we could call it the Wild Raven. Derrick Henry lined up at quarterback. Lamar Jackson was split out to his left. Of course, he took the snap directly, bounced it outside to the right side of the line, and barreled past the goal line. So, great touchdown. It's inevitable. Derrick Henry finds pay dirt.
0: The Bears are on the board. They've tied the game at 3, a 9-play 37-yard drive stalls out at the Minnesota 32. Cairo Santos' field goal from 50 is good. Play kind of lost a little steam on a holding penalty from the Bears after Common Un guy had an 8-yard run that looked like it was going to set them up in near the red zone. So, yes, Mike.
3: By the way, there was just a terrible call in the Packer-Jet game. Javon Bullard for unsportsmanlike conduct, and they would have been off the field think that's a
2: Was that for taunting?
3: I guess.
0: Wait,
2: I mean, it looked like just pretty usual back and forth between two people on the field. I didn't see anything that would constitute a unsportsmanlike conduct there. Would you agree with that, Mike?
3: I totally agree.
0: I'm a little confused. They called taunting during the play and it negated.
3: No. So basically, it was like a 50-yard play down the field. It was a pass breakup by Bullard.
0: Got it.
3: Made a great play on A.D. Mitchell. They're off the field. And then I totally agree with the way Drew characterized the play. It just looked like a normal, like, very normal interaction after the game, after the play. But it was would have been fourth down. Instead, it was a 15-yard penalty against the Packers. I think it was a terrible call.
0: So good news
2: hey
0: and bad
2: guys,
0: news.
2: Hey, guys, hold on. We need an update in Atlanta. Oh, my goodness. Can we get a sounder in Atlanta, please?
1: Panthers at Falcons.
2: This is a wellness check on all Atlanta Falcons fans. Cooper Rush just threw an interception. I don't know where he was throwing the ball. The Carolina Panthers linebacker tipped it up, and then they, of course, capitalize and catch it. Cooper Rush already with two turnovers, guys. There is 9 minutes left in the first quarter. If it's not time to put the undrafted rookie Jack Strand in there, I don't know when it would be. Kevin Stefanski, you got to get Cooper Rush out of the game. You cannot waste Bijan Robinson, Drake London, and Kyle Pitts. They cannot move the ball down the field, guys.
3: Yeah.
0: Yeah. And Mike, it's something we've talked about the first 2 weeks. I think there's some teams, not to say that they're intentionally trying to lose, but they're okay picking at the top of the draft next year. And I think you're seeing that with the way Atlanta made their choices. This offseason.
3: Give it, but what you're saying, Kev, makes sense.
0: Yeah, no. So we'll have a discussion about that coming up a little bit later. By the way, the Browns got a field goal, so it's now 3-3 there. Coming up, we'll update you on all of the 1 p.m. slate. This is Game Day on ESPN
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8: 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Like, it's week one, 16 teams are going to lose. Last year, the Raiders, they won in New England, and then we knew what happened the rest of the year. The Raiders had the worst record in the league. The Patriots went to the Super Bowl.
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0: Center. It's the second Sunday in the NFL. I'm Chris Smith. In a battle of winless teams, the Panthers' Bryce Young hits Chuba Hubbard for a three-yard TD strike to lead the Falcons 13-0 late in the second. Cooper Rush, making his second straight start at quarterback for Atlanta, has fumbled and thrown an INT. Speaking of quarterbacks, with Carson Wentz under center for Minnesota, the Vikings said Jalen Hurts' TD strike to Devontae Smith to lead the Titans 14-10 after one half. Cam Ward has a one-yard rushing score for Tennessee. Later at 4 p.m. Eastern on ESPN Radio, the Broncos look for their first win on the season as they host the 1-0 Jaguars, who may have the best quarterback, according to ESPN's Dan Orlowski.
1: So I think Trevor Lawrence is going to play his way into the MVP conversation this year. I don't know if there's a quarterback more confident. When you start making FU throws all the time, and it really is fascinating because 2 years ago he was complete opposite before Liam got there. He's totally shelled confidence-wise. I think Liam's got a little bit of like edge to him that brings that out in Trevor. Like a little bit of like, dude, you're the best player on the field. I think Trevor Lawrence walks on the field right now. He's like, I'm best player on the field, dude, and there's nothing you guys can do about it.
0: Heard on ESPN Radio's on Sportsmanlike, Lawrence has tossed 24 TDs since week 9 of last season, the second most by any player in the NFL over that span. Meanwhile, Ole Miss cracks the top 5 in the AP College Football poll, while Florida and Mississippi State join the rankings to give the SEC 10 teams in the top 25. The Rebels jump from number 2 to number 4, while LSU slipped to number 10. Texas holds the top spot for the second week, followed by Georgia, Notre Dame, Ole Miss, and Indiana.
2: Hey, it's Michelle Smallman, and coming up Monday, the Rams are coming off an uninspiring week 1 loss to the 49ers. With no Myles Garrett, should they be on upset alert against the Giants? It's on Sportsmanlike, 6 a.m. So right here.
3: 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I'm Kevin. In Houston and Cincinnati, Houston is at their own, let's call it 40-yard line, trying to get into field goal range. 8 seconds left. There was just a flag. We'll see what it ends up being. Meanwhile, the Jets are trying to get points as well. Looking at it now, 17 seconds left.
4: They just clocked it.
3: So they're going to have – it's going to be tough. They're going to have to run basically an out and try to get into field goal range. 11 seconds left, no timeouts. What's the call, Mike Tannenbaum?
4: Yep, so that's about right. You're going to either you have to play from the numbers out to the out of bounds. And if it's not there, just throw it away. You basically have one or two plays left. Obviously, if that doesn't work, you could just throw the ball into the end zone. But they need, realistically, 25 yards to make at least 15, 20 yards to have a realistic field goal attempt.
3: Meanwhile, the Panthers are at near midfield against the Falcons. They're up 13-3, 55 seconds to go in the second quarter on that one. We'll see if they're able to get points and go up even more. I've already said
5: Falcons, it. Falcons pretty lucky to get a field goal there as well, Kevin, because Cooper Rush almost threw an absolutely inexcusable interception. It fortunately for Atlanta hit the ground. Nick Folk was able to convert a 41-yarder to bring that deficit to 10.
3: Geno Smith just threw the ball out of bounds after the Packers played what I would call extreme prevent D with 11 seconds to go. I was surprised they played that soft. However, everybody was covered down the field. Geno Smith threw it out of bounds. There's 5 seconds left in the half now, so it's probably going to be Hail Mary time because it'd be pretty hard to get a 20-yard reception and get out of bounds in 5 seconds. But stranger things have happened.
4: But not today. 7-7 halftime.
3: There we go. Looking at it now.
5: Saquon Barkley is back on the field for the Philadelphia Eagles, so he's dealing with this.

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0: This is SportsCenter. A crucial week two in the NFL. I'm Chris Smith. The early slate of games in the third quarter and a 39-yard rushing score by Trevion Henderson has been the difference for the Patriots as they lead the Steelers 10-3. And one team looking for their first victory on the season. They're in Tampa as the Bucs up on the Browns 16-6. In Charm City, Derrick Henry has a rushing score while Lamar Jackson has tossed a TD pass to Rashad Bateman. The Ravens lead the Saints 17-9. Meanwhile, the Jets look to start 2-0 for the first time since 2015.
1: First and goal from the 5. Handoff, Braylon Allen bounces out to the right side, untouched, prances into the end zone for a Jets touchdown.
0: The call on ESPN Radio right now, the Jets and Packers are knotted up at 7 apiece. Catch the action on select ESPN Radio outlets. And the Bengals lead the Texans 7-3 on a Joe Burrow 32-yard TD strike to Jamar Chase. And sad news, longtime NFL executive Ernie Accorsi, the architect of the Giants team that pulled off one of the biggest upsets in Super Bowl history, has passed away at the age of 84. The Brewers. Coverage begins 6:30 p.m. Eastern on ESPN Radio and the ESPN app. Baltimore is 4 games out of the final AL wildcard spot. Milwaukee has clinched the NL Central and have the top spot with the best record in the league. And the Reds place righty Chase Burns on the 15-day IL with a groin strain, ending the All-Star season.
2: It's Evan Cohen. Coming up Monday, we'll recap a jam-packed football weekend and look ahead to a big early season matchup as the Giants head to L.A. to take on the Rams. It's Unsportsmanlike, 6 a.m. Eastern, right here on ESPN Radio, ESPN2, and ESPNU.

0: just as high as the Browns were to the Buccaneers, and the Browns, of course, leading that game 23-19 as well.
1: Awful throw. I don't know if that was a miscommunication or what, but Lamar Jackson, you cannot be making those kind of mistakes. Mike, you said it. He's in conversation to be the best player in the world, and the best player in the world conversations not include throws like that when it's winning time. So, go ahead, Mike.
2: Yeah, Tyson Bagent, by the way, officially in the game. 54 seconds to go, 2nd and 4 for the Bears. Still in their side of the field here. They just got a benefit of the doubt where they were able to get out of bounds. So this game's going to go down the wire. Packers scored. That's now a one-score game at MetLife, 7:59 to go in that game.
0: And the Eagles facing a 3rd and 6 right now at their own 39-yard line. Jalen Hurts takes the ball. He's in the shotgun looking to find a first down, and he does convert. So a great throw there from Jalen Hurts. Eagles now in Titans territory. They're down by 3 with no timeouts, 1:35, and the clock is continuing to run.
2: We need more time, Kevin. We need more time.
1: We don't have it. We don't have it. We're like, all we can do is maximize the 1 minute we have, Mike T. We're like a quarterback with no timeouts. Just get out there and make the best of it.
2: This is incredible here.
0: Yeah, wow. What a week two of games for sure.
1: 1:26 to go. Ravens 1st and 10. You want to talk about best player in the world? Jeffrey Simmons, one of the best defensive tackles in the world, and I think he's about to have something to say in this game. But we'll see. Down to the 32-yard line.
2: Roma Dunze makes a great catch. The Bears have a pulse, guys. The Chicago Bears have a first down now.
1: Dallas Turner's in the backfield on every play. Huge, huge, huge development there. Story there. All right, Mike.
2: 38 seconds.
1: All right, Mike Tannenbaum, Drew Butler. This has been amazing. Keep it here. We're gonna have all the updates from the next show. This is Game Day on ESPN Radio.
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12: Tom Telesco joining us, a longtime NFL GM. Biggest takeaways from week one in the NFL?
13: I used to have to say this all the time to our staff, win or lose, actually. It's just, in the words of Aaron Rodgers, just R-E-L-A-X. Like, you got to relax. Like, it's week one, 16 teams are going to lose. Last year, the Raiders, they won in New England, and then we knew what happened. And the rest of the year, the Raiders had the worst record in the
14: Glenn's still shaking his head. Can't go in a hole here because Braylon Allen's in. On third down and 7, two receivers to the left. Allen motions to the left to Geno Smith now. Third and 7 from their own 27. Jets with the ball, leading by 3. Quick throw is caught. Isaiah Williams caught it. Somehow he hung on, but still doesn't have enough for the first down. Makes the catch in the 31. Xavier McKinney able to make the big hit to ensure he couldn't pick up first down yardage. And it's fourth down and 3, and the Jets will have to punt.
15: That was a risky throw.
14: That could have been disastrous. Sky Moore is back for the Packers. Green Bay's going to get the ball back with a ton of time. Austin McNamara is standing at his own 17. Boots it from the 20. High spiraling kick. Moore drifts to his left at the 18. Makes the first man miss. Has the 30. Has the left sideline still on his feet. He's across midfield. And he's tripped up. Stays on his feet somehow. And is finally knocked out of bounds. What a special teams play by Sky Moore. And we'll see where the Packers are forced out of bounds. We'll check the spot. There are no flags on the field either. And we've had flags all day. Sky Moore, maybe the play of the game.
15: Maybe the player of the game.
14: Still trying to see where they're going to spot this football. They have it looks like, at the 16-yard line of the Jets. But they have not moved the sticks, and now they will. They're looking very close to see me. That's a 64-yard punt return.
15: I told you this guy was a dangerous punt returner. Been saying it for two quarters.
14: Talk about flipping the field in a hurry. First down and 10 for Green Bay. Obviously well in field goal range. Call it the 19-yard line. Love gives it to Chris Brooks straight ahead. Brooks will pick up 3. Harrison Phillips made the stop.
15: They had about 4 or 5 chances to stop Sky Moore well before the 50-yard line. He's got some elusiveness and some speed to him, some toughness, broke tackles, held on to the ball. They were trying to punch the ball out. Sky Moore may have saved the Packers' season here, not only the Packers' game.
14: Exactly right. Brooks is in the game, starts out as a receiver to the left, now motions into the backfield. Second and 6 at the Jet 15. Brooks takes the handoff at the backfield. That'll go as a loss of 1 to Mario Davis there first on the Jets defense. And it'll be a third down and 7 from the 17. And again, they're well in field goal range here. Trailing by 3 with 3:33 left in the fourth. Break the huddle. Lloyd in the backfield now. Two receivers to the right. Jordan Love out of the shotgun. Third and 7 at the 16 of the Jets. Packers trailing by 3. Just over 3 minutes to play. Love wants to throw. Flush the pocket. Throws. Ball pops in the air. Incomplete. And falls down to the was able to break it up.
15: This is a big hit by Thomas. Really nice play.
14: Other than the pass interference call on Thomas, he's been terrific.
15: Absolutely. But that pass interference call was big.
14: Yep, swung the game. Here's Trey Smack, the rookie. 3 for 3 last Sunday. This will be 34 yards.
15: Biggest kick of his young career.
14: It's in essence an extra point, but a chance to tie the game. Here's the snap, the hold, kick on the way, and it sneaks through that right upright to tie the game. 2:59 to go in the fourth quarter, and we're tied at 17, Sal.
15: And all the teammates on the Packers bench are over congratulating Sky Moore. And that ball, that field goal, grazed the right upright, Steve.
14: And I'm just thinking that this is going to come
15: the
14: back.
15: Right upright.
14: This is going to come down to kickers. And, of course, the Jets have been dealing with Jason Sanders, who has not been exactly automatic. No. We now pause 10 seconds for station identification. This is Football Sunday on ESPN Radio, presented by Gusto.
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14: With Sal Palantonio, I'm Steve Levy. It hasn't been pretty all afternoon, although Sal, you look great today. You look great on SportsCenter this morning. Countdown, of course.
15: It's all makeup and hair dye at this point, Steve, of my life. Thank you very much, however.
14: And we're down to 2:59. We might get a pretty finish, pretty good finish. Jets will get the football.
15: With plenty of time, 3 minutes, 2 minutes and 59 seconds.
14: And two timeouts, tied at 17. Isaiah Williams and Arian Smith are back deep. Smack boots it away. It will be Isaiah Williams, the 10, has the 20. And we're able to get out to the 29-yard line. And that's where the Jets will take over. 2:54 to go in the fourth quarter, tied at 17. So everything we talked about in the open of the game, Sal, remains on the table. Really nothing has changed except how are these final minutes going to play out?
15: Game's tied, fourth quarter, 17-17. We started the day with the Jets trying to get some respect and the Packers trying to save their season.
14: The fourth quarter has been an issue for Green Bay defensively.
15: Yes.
14: That's something to watch for here. Minus 69, fourth quarter points differential in the last six games.
15: Packers are blitzing.
14: First down and 10 to the 30. Geno comes out firing. A penalty marker comes down.
15: Two of them.
14: Garrett Wilson made the catch for 9 at the 39-yard line, and we'll check the flags.
17: Pass interference on a defense number 25. That penalty is declined. First down.
14: Working on Keyshawn Nixon.
15: Yep.
14: Now they said first down. All right, so instead of 9, they gave him a 10-yard catch. After the declined penalty. This could be Garrett Wilson time for Geno Smith. And again, the Jets come out firing. First down and 10 now. From the 41-yard line of New York. 2:48 to go.
15: You got to pass it past the 50-yard line.
14: Here's the snap.
15: Then you can get concerned.
14: Geno Smith wants to load up. Right side's got a man down the sideline. And it is knocked away at the last second. It looked like Mitchell had it for a moment and could not hang on. Evan Williams on the coverage for Green Bay.
15: Ball was a little late, Steve. Didn't have enough on it. But Williams made a great play. Also might have been called for pass interference.
14: Yes, Williams might have gotten there a little early.
15: And grabbed the back of his shoulder.
14: Right swing arm and the left arm, too. Yes, sir.
15: But I like the idea. Now you run it.
14: It's aggressive for sure. Second down and 10. Geno's going to throw. Clicks is picked up. It is caught just shy of midfield. It's Garrett Wilson again. Wilson out to the 49. Pickup of 8. Fifth catch for Garrett Wilson. He has a touchdown catch in the game. It's going to bring up a third down and 2 at the 49.
15: Packers are doing anything they can to generate some quick pass rush. Right there they had number 90, Lucas Van Ness, drop into coverage.
14: Third down and 2. You run or pass here. Geno's out of the shotgun. trying to get the Packers to jump. The Jets don't have to snap it here. Can take it down to the two-minute warning, and that's exactly what will happen. They were hoping to get the Packers to jump and bail them out, give them a freebie.
15: Okay.
14: Not the case.
15: Nope.
14: 2 minutes left. 2 minutes left to play in the fourth quarter. It's the Jets 17, the Packers 17. This is Football Sunday on ESPN Radio, presented by Gusto.
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20: I'm Christine Lisi. Browns leading the Buccaneers 23-19, late second half. They are in a weather delay, though, in Tampa. Eagles rally, beat the Titans 24-20. Sal Palantonio, Steve Levy, back to you.
14: All right, back just in time. Massive play out of the two-minute warning here. Tied at 17. Jets have it third and two at their own 49. Breece Hall in the backfield. Geno Smith out of the shotgun. Inside handoff, it's Hall. Run into some people. Kyle, he's very close to the marker. They're going to give him one. And he's going to be short.
15: They're calling it a fourth down. He didn't get it. Now what are you doing, Steve?
14: Third and two. Now it's fourth and one. Aaron Glenn, what are you going to do?
15: Well, you're not punting. There's no way you're punting the football.
14: I mean, Sal, if you don't get it, you've essentially handed the game to Green Bay.
15: You can't punt the football. You got one game, 1-1. Go for it.
14: Massive gamble here.
15: I like it.
14: Fourth and one at the 50. And they're still out of the shotgun, the Jets are. Braylon Allen is in there now. Give it to Allen. Pushing the pile. And I don't think he got there. He did not get there. Lucas Van Ness stuffs the hole. Van Ness along with Jonathan Ford in the middle for that Packers defense, and a massive gamble by the Jets goes wrong. They hand the football to the Packers at midfield.
15: I think they lost yards on that play, Steve. I like the call. I like the gamble. You should have gotten it. You're less than a yard. You're professional football players. You've got a big offensive line.
14: Hey, look, you want to be aggressive, confidence to your team, your offense, I get it. And nobody would have appreciated the punt. The place would have booed them off the field. I get that. But you and S range are winning the game now for Green Bay. First down and 10. I know you can't have it both ways. After not getting it on third, I would have punted the football. Here we go. First and 10 from the 50. Love throws across the middle. It goes incomplete. Christian Watson was walloped. by a pair of Jets defensive backs. Andre Sisco was one of them. And Watson comes off slowly now.
15: And after a game where penalty and penalty and penalty has been called, how do you not call a penalty on a hit on a defenseless receiver there?
14: No flag that time. A minute 11 to go, fourth quarter.
15: Jets got away with that.
14: Second down and 10. Ball at the 50. Again, smack it, a 59-yard field goal last week. And Green Bay takes a timeout as the play clock was winding down to three.

0: the decisions that head coaches have to make.
1: Okay. So, I mean, if you want to parse this out, you called it, and he shouldn't have been in the shotgun. You got to put him under center. You go tush-push, something like that, right? Play action, maybe throw it to the tight end in the flat. But I like being aggressive there.
0: I get it. But based on the field position for me, Sal, I think I would have punted that football. Hey, and that's going to be discussed forever if the Jets lose the game. And we'll see how it shakes out. Second down and 10. At the 50. Packers have two timeouts. The Jets have two timeouts. 1 second to snap, and they just get it away. Here's Love. Under some pressure. Wants to throw. Looking for the end zone. A deep shot. And it goes incomplete. And no flags. Matthew Golden, the intended target, trying to run away from Brownlee. And now things change again a little bit. Now it's 3rd and 10. And what do you call here? Were you looking for pass interference on that play?
1: I mean, they're letting them play now, Steve, all of a sudden.
0: Now they are. You're right. Earlier in the game, that's pass interference.
1: Earlier in the game, that's pass interference. There's no question.
0: Yeah.
1: And that's what Love is looking for there.
0: Yep.
1: That's a low percentage pass.
0: Yep.
1: He's looking for a P.I.
0: No question. Crowd is as loud as it's been all afternoon. Brooks is in the backfield. Love out of the gun, 3rd and 10 from the 50. 3 seconds to snap it. Here it comes. Jets bring some pressure. Ball is caught out of the 47. It's Watson who comes back after the big hit. Short of the first down marker. Belton able to make the stop. That's an unbelievable unassisted tackle. So it's 4th and 5 from the 45. It's a 63-yard field goal attempt from here. Smack again was good from 59. Packers offense stays on the field. Clock winds, 35 seconds left. Green Bay with two timeouts left. This is 4th down and 5 at the Jets 45.
1: Watson's going to be open.
0: 3 seconds to snap it. Two. See if they're trying to draw the Jets off. Zeros on the play clock. Delay of game now against Green Bay.
2: 5-yard penalty. 4th down.
0: And that tells you the Packers are going to punt it back to the Jets. What a game with 18 seconds left.
1: Aaron Glenn lives another day.
0: Wow. Wow, does he ever.
1: Now he's off the hook for that.
0: Tied at 17. They added 3 seconds back on the clock, by the way. So there's 21 seconds left. The Jets have two timeouts remaining. Daniel Whelan has pretty much been the star for Green Bay. Every punt but one has been a big banger. Whelan standing at his 35. Isaiah Williams is down at the 10. And again, the rain has been falling all afternoon. There's a conversation on the Jets sideline with Aaron Glenn now. And everything has been put on hold. Play clock is not winding either. Glenn has to feel like the luckiest man.
2: By rule, when the offense has a foul to stop a running clock in the fourth quarter under 2 minutes, it requires a 10-second runoff. 21 seconds is where the clock was. We'll run 10. Green Bay has elected not to use a timeout. So we'll go from 21 to 11, and both clocks will start on my snap. 30 seconds on the play clock.
1: Barring an Isaiah Williams miracle punt return here, we're going into overtime.
0: Yes. So that's a smart play by Green Bay. Why would they ever want to give the Jets more time getting the football? So, of course, they don't take the timeout. And let's see when they're going to wind the play clock. Matt LaFleur's got his palms in the air. Now they're going to wind the game clock. And, in fact, Green Bay doesn't even have to punt this. And why would they snap the ball?
2: Green Bay. 30-second timeout.
0: Green Bay stops the clock with 2 seconds left now. Does that make any sense to you, Sal?
1: Well, they're going to run a play, and that'll be the end of the quarter. That'll be the end of the regulation.
0: Take one shot at a Hail Mary, because here comes Jordan Love back on the field.
1: Yeah.
0: saw that, a Hail Mary at the end of a first half. I think it was against the Jets a few years ago that got returned as a pick six for a touchdown the other way. But let's see. Stranger things have happened. 2 seconds left on the game clock. Play clock is winding at 18.
2: Timeout number two, New York. 30-second timeout.
0: The Jets want to make sure they have everything situated correctly now.
1: That's smart.
0: Seconds left on the game clock. Love is huddling with LaFleur on their sideline.
1: Such a low percentage play. You almost want him to say, just take a knee here.
0: Yeah.
1: Take a knee. Going to overtime.
0: The Jets have dropped safeties Andre Sisco and Dane Belton back to the goal line. Interested to see how the Jets attack this. Do you pressure with one or two? Drop everybody into coverage. Maybe it's not the Hail Mary. Try to set up a screen and get some blocking. Here we go. Final play of regulation time. Jordan Love is going to be dropped. Love will be sacked back at the 45. He was fortunate to hang on to the football. From MetLife Stadium, the Jets' home opener.
1: It was another poorly executed play by the Packers offense. They had all that time to figure it out, and they didn't pass protect. Aaron Glenn decided to blitz in the end. That's probably why he called the timeout. He saw what they were going to do. He saw that it was going to be late developing, and he decided to blitz.
0: We'll bring you
2: okay,
0: the
2: guys,
0: point
2: overtime
0: toss.
2: Rules. You're going to play one quarter up to 10 minutes in length. Both teams are going to have an opportunity to possess the ball unless during the first possession the defense has a score. If after 10 minutes the score is tied, the game will end in a tie. Two timeouts for each team. Fourth quarter timing rules. No coaches' challenges. Everything is upstairs. Heads. Tails. Heads. Tails. Choice.
3: Tails.
2: It's a heads. Want the ball. Which way you want to kick? Okay. New York won the toss. They will be heading to the south. Timeout.
0: All right. So the Jets are going to get the ball here first. And we have updates, scores, Christine Lisi before overtime.
4: Steve, thank you. Browns leading the Buccaneers 23-19. We have a weather delay, though, late in the fourth quarter in Tampa Bay. Bears quarterback Caleb Williams carted off the field midway through the fourth in the 9-3 loss to the Vikings with a right leg injury. No other details currently available. A stunner in Baltimore. Saints held on for a 24-17 win on the road against the Ravens. Jalen Hurts, a 3-yard touchdown pass to Darius Cooper. 9 seconds left. Jalen's 15th game-winning drive of his pro career. Eagles got by the Titans 24-20. Back to Sal Palantonio and Steve Levy.
0: All right, Christine, thank you. As we get ready for overtime, the Jets seeking their first 2-0 start since 2015. The last time the Green Bay Packers started 0-2, well, it was 20 years ago. Trey Smack runs out onto the field. And
1: just
0: the Jets will get the football first.
1: Just for the record, Steve.
0: Yes.
1: I like sudden death overtime.
0: Where both teams don't have to get a possession?
1: Correct.
0: Is that because you got a train to catch?
1: You know, I just think sudden death was a dramatic finish.
0: Yep. No question.
1: You know, and hockey. Just how many possessions do you have?
0: Right.
1: Do they legislate that in hockey?
0: Would you take it in the playoffs, though, or the Super Bowl?
1: No, we've seen that. Sudden death.
0: Or all the time.
1: Sudden death. Yeah.
0: I think you can't decide an NFL game with a coin flip, Sal, so I'm okay with each team getting one possession. So we've disagreed on a couple things here, Lee. Just the way I like it. Keep it spicy. 17-17, Packers and Jets. Smackle booted away. Isaiah Williams has been in the middle of everything for the Jets today. He's back deep with Arian Smith.
1: So the Bruins get a goal. You're going to give the possession to the Flyers at the...
0: No.
1: Okay.
0: Of course not. I feel like that's a little different.
1: Not different.
0: There's no coin flip either in hockey in overtime. We don't have three-on-three shootouts either.
3: Okay.
1: And I love the shootout.
0: Yep, shootout's fun. All right, here we go. Kick in the air, underway. Isaiah Williams from the 5, has the 10, the 20. Cuts to the middle. Going to take on some people. He's out to the 30-yard line. The Packers are pointing that they had the football, but no indication of that from anyone on the field. And so the Jets will take over now.
1: Jets have got to stay aggressive, Steve. Stay aggressive.
0: They've been aggressive today.
1: Stay aggressive. Get a field goal. Stop the Packers. Win the game. That's what you got to do.
0: Six-game losing streak, the longest losing streak in over 25 years for the Packers, dating back to last season.
1: Because the Packers have a lot of energy, momentum right now. I believe they do.
0: Jets have the ball, first down and 10 from the 30. Play action, Geno wants to throw. Geno in some trouble now, unable to escape, and he'll be sacked at the 25. Loss of 5 on the play. And Brandon Cisse, the rookie out of South Carolina, comes up with a sack in overtime.
1: They only had 3 players in the pass route on that play, and 2 of them were way too deep for Geno Smith to complete a pass, given the amount of time that he was going to have.
0: The protection's been pretty good for Geno, but not there.
1: Jonathan Gannon called a blitz on that play, a rare Packers blitz.
0: Second and 16 from the 24.
1: Now they got to throw it.
0: In overtime, here's Geno under pressure again. Smith just trying to hang on to the ball. He's sacked again at the 15-yard line. Lucas Van Ness gets home for Green Bay.
1: And that was a straight-up 4-man pressure. And Lucas Van Ness just beat his man.
0: 4 sacks today. Carl Brooks in there as well for the Packers. So it's 3rd and 25 with the ball on the 15. What's Frank Reich going to dial up here, Doctor?
1: Yeah. Well, they got to get some yardage. And then hope for a good punt.
0: 3rd and 25 here in overtime. Nightmare start to the extra period for the Jets. Geno out of the gun. 3 to the left, and there's movement, and let's see. Wow, the Jets imploding here in overtime.
2: Ball start on the offense, number 18. It's a 5-yard penalty. Third down.
0: And the ups and downs for Isaiah Williams today continue. Wow, is he going to have a lot of film to look at?
1: A lot of questions to answer.
0: So it's going to be 3rd and 30. With the ball on the 10. Now you got to be smart, but any punt from anywhere around here, Packers are going to start nearly in Jets territory. Let's see.
1: Need a miracle here, Steve.
0: Geno's out of the gun. Sadiq goes in motion. Packers rush 4. Smith in the end zone. Underneath. Hits Kenyon Sadiq at the 20, hit from behind, fortunate to hang on to the football.
1: Yes, he was.
0: Gets out to the 23. It's a pickup of 12. Denied Dennis Sutton brought him down a big way, and so the Jets will punt the football. Clock is winding, 8 minutes left in the overtime. And Green Bay is going to have excellent field position, and all they will need is a field goal to win the game. Austin McNamara is standing at his 8. Sky Moore, who changed the game with a 64-yard punt return earlier, is back. McNamara gets it away. Booms a high spiraling kick. Sky Moore to his left at the 22. Little shimmer and shake. Has it at the 34. And he's dropped right there. That's an excellent punt of 56 yards.
1: Yes.
0: 12 on the return. A Jet player is down on the far side with 7:29 to go in overtime. Green Bay will get the ball for the first time, tied at 17 with the Jets. This is Football Sunday on ESPN Radio, presented by Gusto.
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0: Caleb Johnson, the ball carrier. First time Green Bay gets the football. And they'll pick up first down yardage. Pick up a 13. Andre Sisco bumps him out of bounds. There's 7:24 and counting on the overtime clock. All Green Bay needs is a field goal now to win the game, as the Jets couldn't do anything with their possession. And they probably need 10 to 12 yards maybe to be in field goal range for Trey Smack, who's got a big leg. First down and 10, 45-yard line of the Packers. And they shut it down.
2: Thank you.
1: Administrative problem. They have fixed it.
0: Yep.
1: Yes, they need about 10 to 12 yards for his range.
0: Right.
1: Okay.
0: Hit he's from 59 last week.
1: He's a rookie pick kicker. Kick from 59.
0: Love puts it in the belly of Johnson again. Not much happening that time. Pick up a three. Harrison Phillips the stop.
1: Two more plays, Steve.
0: Clock winds, 6:35 to go. Both teams get the full complement of two timeouts in the overtime.
1: I put him under center and play action and throw it, but they have him in the shotgun. I'm shocked by that.
0: Second and 7, 48-yard line of the Packers for Jordan Love. Kraft motions to a slot to the left. Love wants to throw. Low. Plenty of running room. Brooks out of the backfield, makes the catch, has the 40. And is forced out of bounds at the 37, and flags fly. And the Packers sideline explodes. I think they're going to tack on 15 more against the Jets. And Green Bay was already in field goal range.
1: I think you're right.
2: After the runner went out of bounds, personal foul, unnecessary roughness. On the defense number two, second act, green down. 15 will be added to the dead ball spot. First down.
0: That's on Jarvis Brownlee Jr. Thomas missed the tackle, had a chance.

0: the Jets. First down and 10, and all the Packers need is a field goal to win. Love under center. Caleb Johnson behind him. Quick throw out to the left. Green Bay trying to win the 8-yard line of the Jets by Cisco.
1: Great play design.
0: Excellent.
1: Quick hitter.
0: The Packers, who have done virtually nothing on offense all game, come up with a gem right there.
1: Two in a row.
0: First and goal, Green Bay. Down at the 8-yard line of the Jets. Again, all they need is a field goal. But why put it in the hands of a rookie kicker if you don't have to?
2: It's timeout, Green Bay. 30 seconds, I left.
0: Packers will take a timeout to talk it over with 5:26 left in overtime.
1: I think they're going to kick it now. It looks like Jordan Love is coming off the field.
0: Yep, exactly right. Trey Smack running on. Daniel Whelan will hold it. Matt Orzech will be the snapper.
1: They've seen enough.
0: I was like, don't put it in the hands of the rookie kicker. That's exactly what Matt LaFleur will do.
1: That's what they're paid to do. Coach the team. Nothing we can do about it, Steve.
0: This is a 26-yard field goal attempt.
1: Right down the middle.
0: A chippy indeed.
1: Hard to miss this one.
0: Orzech will snap it. Whelan the hole.
2: Second timeout.
0: The Jets will try and ice the rookie kicker. He got a free swing through it with the snap and the kick. So now each team has one timeout remaining. And the Packers are very much set up.
1: You know, look back on it, there's just a couple of plays, Steve. And I guess that's true pretty much in every NFL game, but clearly in this game, the pass interference down here.
0: Sky Moore return.
1: And the Sky Moore return. Those are the two big plays.
0: Loading it up again. Orzech will snap it. Whelan will hold. Trey Smack from 26 yards away to try to win in overtime. Kick on the way. It is perfect. And the Green Bay Packers snap that pesky 6-game losing streak. They defeat the Jets 20-17 in overtime here in the New York home opener.
1: Just a couple of plays here and there allowed the Green Bay Packers to cash in the fourth quarter. Jordan Love made a couple of red and half. But the Jets really didn't do anything egregious wrong, just a couple of penalties. Right in the same spot, right in front of the Packers bench. The pass interference, and then the unnecessary roughness out of bounds. Set up the field goal.
0: Oh, all the flags, all the penalties.
1: I'm afraid to look how many penalties there were in the end.
0: All the 15-yard penalties. Green Bay committed 14 penalties. The Jets, 13 penalties.
1: Unheard of. 27 is a large number.
0: And in the end, regardless of what it looked like for four quarters and some 4 minutes, 37 seconds of overtime, it's a Mona Lisa for the Packers who avoid overtime on that Jets' first possession. And maybe the answer for the Packers is don't have a big lead in the fourth quarter to blow, and they'll be okay.
1: Well, the Jets had the game, right? They were up 17-7, and they just let this slip away. A couple of big plays, couple of big penalties.
0: Once again, our final score in overtime, the Green Bay Packers defeat the New York Jets 20-17. Our statistician, as always, Paul Newman. Our spotters, Barry Hockhauser and Stone Levy. Our engineer, Paul Schrager. Great to have program director Peter Saccone in the booth with us as well. For Sal Palantonio and our producer Beth Faber, I'm Steve Levy. Now here's Christine Lisi with the Football Sunday post-game show.
3: Steve, thank you. 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Just a miserable start for the Packers today. Average less than a yard per play. Four penalties for 31 yards in the opening quarter. Running back Marshawn Lloyd in his second NFL start today did help Green Bay get on the board first in quarter number two.
0: Love out of the gun. Takes the snap. Wants the throw. Has pressure. Dumps it down to the back of the knee. Five. Player out of USC, and that's his first career touchdown. Puts the Packers on the board.
3: The Jets, though, would answer right back.
0: First and goal from the five. Handoff, Braylon Allen bounces out to the right side, untouched, prances into the end zone for a Jets touchdown.
3: Second half, Geno Smith and the Jets would find the end zone yet again.
0: Just 5 seconds to snap it. Geno empties the backfield out of the gun. 3 seconds, they get it away. Geno has time, wants the throw, waits for a man coming across. It is caught. Touchdown. Garrett Wilson falls backwards into the end zone, landing on his pants for the 5-yard touchdown. And the Jets have their first lead of the afternoon.
3: Green Bay would be down 17-14 with about 4.5 minutes to go in regulation. A 63-yard punt return from Sky Moore put the Packers at the Jets' 19-yard line. Green Bay, though, would have to settle for a 34-yard game-tying field goal by Trey Smack with a 1:33 left. This one would be settled in overtime.
0: Trey Smack from 26 yards away to try to win in overtime. Kick on the way. It is perfect. And the Green Bay Packers snap that pesky 6-game losing streak. They defeat the Jets 20-17 in overtime here in the New York home opener.
3: 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As you heard Steve say, Packers won it 20-17, and they snapped that 6-game slide dating back to last season. On the NFL scoreboard, Browns and Buccaneers still in a weather delay with about 2 minutes left in the fourth quarter. Cleveland leading at Tampa Bay 23-19. Jags and Broncos are scoreless in the first quarter. Other games in the first quarter as well. Raiders and Chargers, no score. Dolphins and 49ers are scoreless in San Francisco. Jackson Smith and Jigba, who else? An 82-yard touchdown reception. That's put the Seahawks up 7-0 on the Cardinals. Cowboys with a 7-0 lead on the Commanders. Dak Prescott finding CeeDee Lamb in the end zone for a 3-yard score. From earlier today, we had a show.
4: So here we go, fourth and goal, 1:32. Shuck gets pushed this time, and Shuck did not. 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
3: 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The Saints pulling off the upset 24-17 on the road against the Ravens. Jalen Hurts, 3-yard touchdown pass to Darius Cooper, 9 seconds left. 15th game-winning drive of Hurts' career. Eagles got by the Titans 24-20. Bears quarterback Caleb Williams carted off the field midway through the fourth quarter today in that 9-3 loss to the Vikings with a hamstring injury. No other details currently available on the severity. Panthers 34, Falcons 3. Carolina scored over 30 for the second consecutive week. Bengals 20, Texans 6, so Cincinnati's 2-0. Houston is 0-2. Patriots over the Steelers 20-6. A 39-yard touchdown run in this one for Travion Henderson. Coming up next on many of these ESPN radio affiliates, Jags Broncos in progress. For producer Ryan Matlack, technical director Rachel Robinson, and associate producer Eric Hanman, I'm Christine Lisi. 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
6: We start the second, first down and 10 Jags at the Denver 47 with Harry Douglas, Nick DeLuca, Roxy Bernstein with you. Jaguars and Broncos. To the left, Brian Thomas Jr. gets down to the 26, a gain of 22 for the Jaguars.
7: It's so crazy because that's not even where Trevor Lawrence initially wanted to throw the football. He wanted to throw it in the slot on the out route to Parker Washington. He got some pressure, redirected his eyes backside, and here you have Brian Thomas Jr. coming on a deep over route. First down, Jacksonville Jaguars.
6: And the pocket presence of Lawrence there too, knowing he had the time.
7: Yep.
6: At the 25, left hash. First down, Jacksonville. Four on the line for Denver. Motioning to the middle. Now back out to the right goes Myers. Thomas split out to the left. Play action, deep drop, and the screen set up, and Denver all over it. Talanoa Hufanga blew that one up as the dump off to Tootin, a loss of three, and Hufanga, the All-Pro, read it beautifully.
7: We know he has the long hair out there like Troy Polamalu, but also the instincts like Troy Polamalu on that play, realizing that Trevor Lawrence is trying to play possum. There's no reason his body language is like this. Let me go cover this running back and have a negative play offensively for the Jacksonville Jaguars and a positive play for the Denver Broncos and their defense.
6: Loss of three, back to the 28. Second and 13 inside the left hash. Motioning out to the left, Parker Washington. Shotgun for Lawrence. Pressure coming up the middle. Penalty marker is down. Pass complete to Strange over the middle. And then he shoved out to the numbers inside the 20, down to the 18. Jonah Ellis, the tackle, will check the penalty back at the line of scrimmage.
8: Illegal shift. Offense. Number 11. 5-yard penalty. Second down.
6: Wipes out a 9-yard gain. It's on Parker Washington.
7: Yeah, that's twice in this ball game that we have, you know, penalties that you shouldn't get at the wide receiver position. One already on Jalen Waddle and false start, not watching the football. And then now you have the Jacksonville Jaguars inexcusable because it took away a big play from the tight end.
6: You want them to hand in their wide receiver's card for penalties like that.
7: Well, if I'm in the meeting room, we're just going to fine them. We're going to get that money.
6: Second and 18, back at the 33. Shotgun for Lawrence, three receivers out to the right. Lawrence, deep drop from the pocket. Throws deep over the middle. Washington the catch. Inside the five, and he's down to the one. Brandon Jones brought him down to first and goal. Jacksonville, 32 yards to Parker Washington.
7: They took a shot. They did a great job of blocking everything up, making sure Nick Benito was not one-on-one. Trevor Lawrence had the time, and Parker Washington routing up the secondary of the Denver Broncos with another explosive catch that has the ball inside the 5-yard line for the Jags.
6: He made up for the penalty.
7: He did.
6: Ninth play of the drive, left hash at the one. First and goal. Lawrence changing the play. Wildcat look with Tootin, the running back. A direct snap running to his right. Tootin trying to get to the edge. Turns the corner. He's in. Touchdown, Jacksonville.
7: You give a lot of credit to the offensive tackle, right tackle for the Jacksonville Jaguars, Cole Van Lennon. His one-on-one block, pinning that edge, allowing the running back to score that touchdown. Just a phenomenal job, Roxy. If he doesn't make that block, that's going to be a negative play. Big guys need loving, too.
6: And that reworked offensive line, four of the five starters are back, but they're in different positions other than the center, Robert Hainsey. Cam Little for the extra point on the way. It is good as the Jags go 72 yards in eight plays, chewing up 452 and the one-yard touchdown run by Tootin. 12:13 to go. Second quarter, 7-0 Jaguars. 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
1: A challenge from the Jaguars. The ruling on the field was first down. 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
1: Ruling on the field was upheld. First down, Broncos at midfield. Rolling right. Bo Nix under pressure. Throws it deep. Over the middle. And it is caught inside the five. Down to the 1-yard line. And Jaylen Waddle with his first big play in a Bronco uniform.
10: Welcome to Denver, Colorado, Jaylen Waddle. Great job by Bo Nix. He was flushed out of the pocket to the right side. Kept his eyes downfield, could have easily ran the football. But you give your wide receiver an opportunity. When you give up a lot of draft compensation to bring that guy within your organization, you want to give him opportunities. That was a heck of one on that play right there, and a big gainer.
1: 49 yards to the one. Goal line look for Denver. Nix under center. Dobbins the running back. And Dobbins behind the right side of the line. And he has stood up and shoved backward. Did not get there. No gain. Trayvon Walker along with Dennis Gardeck closing that hole to force second and goal.
10: Yeah, you have to remember Trayvon Walker played at the University of Georgia. One of the things that Kirby Smart is going to have on that defensive line is guys that are stout in the run game and the pass game. You're talking about, you know, at the point of attack with both hands, wrong arm in the offensive lineman. Just a great job on that first down.
1: The former overall number one pick by the Jags in 22. I formation. Motioning the tight end Atkins. Under center Nix. Hands it off. Dobbins behind the left side. Hit. Breaks a tackle. Dobbins still up. Fighting for the goal line. Second effort. Just shy by a half a yard. Antonio Johnson along with Trayvon Walker on the tackle.
10: This is some good hard-nosed goal line playing that we're witnessing at the moment. Initially, it was Eric Armstead who hit J.K. Dobbins, and then the rest of the cavalry came It kept him out of the end zone.
1: Third and goal at the one. Left hash, Knicks under center, I formation. The fullback, Prentice, motions to the right. Dobbins the running back. Knicks pitches it out. Dobbins cut to his right, reverses field back to his left. Trying to turn it upfield, and he's brought down for a loss. Dennis Gardeck in pursuit, and the Boobers out again in Denver. And it's fourth and goal after losing a yard. The field goal unit trots out for the Broncos.
10: Well, number one, it should have been a false start because everybody moved on the offense except the center. So I don't know how the officials actually missed that initially, but because of the late snap, it threw the entire playoff.
1: Short field goal from the 21-yarder from the left side. Will Lutz out of the hold of Crawshaw. Trying to get the Broncos points, and the field goal is up, and it is good. Drive stalls at the one. They settle for three. 7:01 to go, second quarter, 7-3 Jags. This is Football Sunday on ESPN Radio, presented by Gusto.
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1: 7-3 Jags after the short field goal for Will Lutz in Denver. 7:01 to go, second quarter. And how deflating, Harry, is it for Denver to get first and goal to one and not punch it in?
6: It's very deflating because you got the explosive play from Jaylen Waddle on a 49 within this first and goal situation that they had that ended in a field goal. So you got points, but you would rather score a touchdown in that situation.
1: From left to right, Lutz will kick off for the Broncos. And a short kick up the left side from the 5. 10, 15, cutting in middle, 20, outside, 25. And just shy of the 30-yard line of the return by Amir Abdullah. And that's where the Jaguars will go back to work. Trevor Lawrence so far, 6 of 10 through the air, 79 yards passing.
6: So number one, I like his decision making. There have been opportunities out there where they wanted to take a shot, but it was not there. So Trevor Lawrence said, I'm not going to force the issue. I'm going to throw it to my check down. I'm never going to get tired of making deposits in the bank. And he has conviction in everything that he's doing at the line of scrimmage. You can see him change
10: for the defense and what they're doing versus the blitz. He's been phenomenal. So I like where he's playing or where he's at as a quarterback right now.
1: From the 31, Lawrence under center, handoff, and stood up at the line. Chris Rodriguez Jr. No running room. Alex Singleton, leading tackler last year on this Broncos team, led him last week in tackles as well. He's led the NFL in tackles.
10: A big drive. The Jaguars on their first two drives only averaged 1.8 yards per play. On that last one where they had two explosive plays, 9 yards per play.
1: Second and 9 from the 32. Shotgun for Lawrence. Motioning from right to left, Washington. Great drop, Lawrence. Throws left and it's incomplete. There were two receivers in the area. Washington was short. Upfield more was Thomas, and the ball went right between them.
10: Yeah, that's an errant throw by Trevor Lawrence. I thought Parker Washington did the right thing. He read the coverage. He hooked up. Trevor Lawrence wanted him to break in on that route, but the coverage didn't ask him to do that. So I just thought that was an errant throw by Trevor Lawrence.
1: Third and 9 at the Jaguars 32. 6:14 to go, first half. 7-3 Jacksonville. 3 of 5 so far at third down for the Jags. LaQuint Allen Jr. is the running back. Motioning is Thomas for the Jaguars. Play clock rolling down. 2-1. Shotgun snap of Lawrence clapping for it. Steps up in the pocket. Trying to avoid the rush. And he is sacked back inside the 30. Malcolm Roach getting home. And the veteran out of the University of Texas. Second sack for the Denver defense.
10: You get in a situation where it's 3rd and 9 plus, and these pass rushers, man, their ears are going to perk up. Their antennas are going to be on a high level. Great job by that defensive line. Malcolm Roach getting a pivotal sack in what I believe on that 3rd and 9 situation, getting the ball back to the offense of the Denver Broncos.
1: Roach, one of the many guys that followed Sean Payton from New Orleans to the Mile High City. Back to punt, Logan Cook. A penalty marker is down before the play. It came on the far side of the field over near the Jacksonville sideline, the right side of the punting unit for the Jaguars. J.L. Skinner, a neutral zone infraction, a free 5. So it moves the football up, still 4th and 9. Fifth penalty on the Broncos. Ball spotted at the 32. Cook standing inside his 20. And Cook sends an end-over-end punt to his left. Abrams drain. Bobbles it, picks it up at the 15. Tries to turn it upfield and goes down immediately. And a good job in coverage by Rayon Lane, the third. And that backs up the Broncos inside their own 20. 5:18 to go, first half, 7-3 Jacksonville. This is Football Sunday on ESPN Radio, presented by Gusto.
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1: 7-3 Jaguars in Denver, 5:18 to go first half. Broncos at their own 16 left hash. Jonah Coleman, the running back behind Nicks, who is under center. Motioning out to the right goes Pat Bryant for the Broncos. Two tight ends for Denver. Five on the line for Jacksonville. A pitch to the right. It's Coleman.
21: Great job being stout at the point of attack. Throwing around the offensive lineman to go make that play. Devon Hamilton. A very underrated defensive line for the Jacksonville Jags.
1: Second down and 10. Right hash at the 16. Waddle far out to the left. Sutton out to the right. Shotgun for Nicks. From the pocket. Good protection. Throws over the middle. Cutting across. And Waddle out across the 35. First down to the 37. A gain of 21. Cutting from left to right. Jalen Waddle.
21: Just a great route by Jalen Waddle against man coverage. Running a deep over, Bo Nix standing tall in the pocket. And then you have Courtland Sutton on the opposite side running a clear out route to make sure nothing is over there to cloud the pitcher for Bo Nix.
1: Third catch for Waddle for 70 yards. Pumping on the screen out to the left and nothing there. Penalty marker down at the line of scrimmage. And going out to the left on a down the line screen was Nix and nothing there, getting it to Waddle again.
21: Yeah, this looks like illegal men downfield.
0: An eligible member downfield illegally, number 60. That penalty is declined. Second down.
1: The center, Luke Wattenberg, but it's declined, or it would have been the sixth Denver penalty. Gain of 1, second and 9 at the 37 left hash. Approaching 4 minutes to go in the half. Tyler Bidet on the left side of Nix and shotgun. A bunch, three receivers out to the right. Nix, shotgun snap. Four rushers for Jacksonville. Nix throws, coming out of the backfield. Cutting in middle, Bidet. Bidet into Jacksonville territory. And he's down inside the 35. 30 yards from Bo Nix to Tyler Bidet.
21: So that play is by design. You're going to send Bidet out of the backfield like he's about to run a flat route, but then you're going to bring him back on an angle route. No one's in the middle of the football field. Bo Nix, when you hit the receiver in stride, he has time for yards after catch.
1: No huddle from the 36 of Jacksonville. Nix down the left sideline, and it is caught! Juggling catch is made by Troy Franklin, and his first catch of the day. First and goal for the Broncos inside the 10 at the 9.
21: Caught him in man coverage. That's exactly what Bo Nix excels at the quarterback position versus man coverage. Troy Franklin doing a great job on a go route with this release and making an outstanding catch.
1: On first down, nowhere for Nix to go. Throws it at the feet of Bidet in the right flat as that play had no hope of succeeding. It's Jacksonville getting pressure, then nobody opened downfield.
21: Well, so far right now on this drive, though, Roxy, you have three explosive plays for the Denver Broncos. It seems like offensive coordinator Davis Webb is starting to open things up a little bit more instead of calling the game from a conservative standpoint. And that's what these players, that's what these fans, as you can hear right now within this stadium, that's what they want to see on a consistent basis.
1: Second and goal at the 9. Coleman, the running back, Nix under center. Hands it out, Coleman. Dancing out to the right, gets down to the 7. Gain of 2. Devon Hamilton, the tackle for Jacksonville, along with Oluokun. And now it's third and goal for the Broncos. 2:40 to go, first half, 7-3 Jags.
21: So now the spotlight is on offensive coordinator Davis Webb. What are you going to draw up right now, third and goal from the 8-yard line? Because the last time they got down here, those three plays that they ran, very questionable. They had to settle for a field goal. They need a touchdown right here on this possession.
1: Three receivers out to the left. Bidet, the running back on the right hip of Nix, now flips to the left side. Shotgun for Nix. Great drop. Lobs it back in the left corner of the end zone. Jump ball, and it is intercepted. Jordan Lewis.
21: That's just an outstanding play by Jordan Lewis. That wasn't even his guy that he was guarding, but he was playing man coverage about 7 yards off of his guy and was able to have vision on the quarterback, Bo Nix. And I thought Bo Nix made an ill-advised throw. I really did. Because Jordan Lewis had enough depth in the end zone to say, man, I probably shouldn't throw this football here. And you're also taking points off the board.
1: Back left corner, the 13th career interception for the 10-year vet Lewis. Touchback at the 20 now for the Jaguars. 2:08 to go in the half. Jacksonville has one timeout. Denver has all three. Shotgun for Lawrence. Motioning is Washington from left to right for the Jaguars. Lawrence, straight drop, throws, slipping out, with some space to run. 25-30, cutting it inside 30, and out to the 35 goes Bashel Tootin, but as Justin Sternad on the tackle, there is a flag down at the line of scrimmage.
0: Illegal block in the back. Offense number 73. Half the distance of the goal. First down.
1: That's the center, Robert Hainsey, getting out there, called for the illegal block. That'll take us to the two-minute warning. Wipes out the big play, first and 20 for the Jags, and the other side of the two-minute warning. Jacksonville 7, Denver 3. 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
1: With Harry Douglas, Nick DeLuca, the studios, our ESPN Radio crew. Roxy Bernstein with you. Empower Field at Mile High in Denver. 7-3 Jags. 2 minutes to go, first half. First and 20 for Jacksonville, backed up at their own 10. One timeout for the Jags, all three for the Broncos. Keep in mind, Jacksonville will receive the second half kickoff. Lawrence. Jackson shot. Broncos show blitz. They back off. Lawrence from the pocket. Throws over the middle. Washington the catch. And he's out to the 20. Gain of 10. Gets the penalty yardage back.
21: Great job by Parker Washington filling out the zone and where the border area was. And I'm surprised that Jacksonville is even huddling in this situation. Because it's 2 minutes, they only have one timeout left. I would expect more urgency in this situation.
1: Fourth catch for Washington. Shotgun for Lawrence. Two receivers to the left on second and 10 left hash. From the 21 of the Jaguars, Thomas motioning to the right. Straight drop for Lawrence and shotgun. Throws right, coming back for it. And the catch at the 30 is made by Thomas, and that is a first down for the Jaguars.
21: So now they're trying to hurry things up. You got to have that sense of urgency. You only have one timeout, but you kind of want to save it for your field goal kicker if you get down in field goal range.
1: 1 minute left in the half. Shotgun for Lawrence from the pocket. Throws over the middle for Washington, and he makes a sliding grab just shy of midfield. 19 to the 40, rather 18 to the 48, and they spot the football, and the Jags going quickly. Lawrence throws, Washington the catch into Denver territory, spun down at the 47 of the Broncos by Jaquan McMillan, and quickly Jacksonville the ball with just that one timeout.
21: Yeah, Trevor Lawrence now yelling at his wide receivers and his offensive linemen to hurry up, move faster, to line up for this next play.
1: The catch is made, and Brian Thomas Jr. takes the ball with him out of bounds. To the 38-yard line, a pickup of 10. And keep in mind, Cam Little, the kicker for Jacksonville, last year made the longest kick in NFL history in Vegas.
21: And guess what? That's a game that me and you did together, Roxy.
1: We were there.
21: So Cam Little, that leg is not little. That leg is actually big.
1: And you get a little extra distance here because of the altitude, the mile high. 16 seconds to go, one timeout for the Jags at the 38.
21: Also, great job by Trevor Lawrence on that last play, making sure he threw that football to the sideline so his guy can get out of bounds and stop the clock.
1: Shotgun for Lawrence, right hash. Here comes the blitz. Lawrence gets rid of it quickly, and the catch, and brought down shy of the 30, a pickup of 7 to 31. The clock is ticking inside 10 seconds, and now Jacksonville will take the timeout. The catch is made by Quentin Morris, and there's a late flag. That's Pat Surtain there defensively for the Broncos, but this might be on Denver.
21: And I think if it's a flag, the clock has to stop. So I don't think the Jacksonville out in this.
1: And with Liam Cohen on the far sideline, the Jacksonville sideline here. The clock has stopped with 7 seconds. And the ball at the 31 after a 7-yard gain.
0: Delay of game, defense number 9. 5-yard penalty, first down.
1: Telling Noah. And they will wind the clock. It is going. Jacksonville doesn't realize it. And now finally they get the timeout.
0: Oh. This will be a 30-second timeout.
1: 3 seconds to go, and Liam Cohen does get the timeout. And now Cam Little will come out for what is really a chip shot for him, considering the power that he's got.
21: But, Roxy, just outstanding operation in a 2-minute situation. Now, initially, remember, it didn't start off great because they got a penalty and they were backed up first and 20. But Trevor Lawrence operating at a high level, knowing exactly what plays he wanted to get to, which ones he wanted to throw, and then making that right call to Brian Thomas Jr., throwing it to the sideline so he didn't have to use a timeout there because his guy was actually able to get out of bounds. So just a fantastic operation by Trevor Lawrence in that 2-minute situation.
1: 44-yard field goal for Little from the right hash. He's made 22 straight back to last year. 2 for 2 last week against Cleveland, making a 47-yarder. A 44-yarder for Little, and this one has plenty of leg, and it is good. That'll take us to the half, 10-3 Jaguars, and your thoughts about the first half of football we've seen here in Denver.
21: Well, for the Denver Broncos, is getting down to the red zone and actually spiraling in a downward position. They haven't had good plays. I don't think they've made great decisions. That's the players. And for the Jacksonville Jaguars, they had two drives where they just went up and down the field. It was the explosive plays. It was the operation by Trevor Lawrence. And it was just fantastic to be able to see. So two different end of the spectrums with these two ball clubs right now.
1: And the Jags will receive the second half kickoff. Halftime in Denver, Jacksonville 10, the Broncos 3, as we go to Nick DeLuca in the studio for the Football Sunday Halftime Report. Nick?
3: All right, Roxy, thanks so much. The Jags get some points before halftime to take a 7-point lead to the locker room. The Football Sunday pregame show on ESPN Radio was presented by Progressive Insurance. 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
3: Nick DeLuca here in our Progressive Football Sunday studios. 10-3 Jags at the half in Denver. Get you around the late window in the NFL. The Raiders and the Chargers in L.A. tied at 7 just before the half. Kirk Cousins, 9-13, 158 yards and a touchdown. Been a big day for Trey Tucker. 110 yards receiving and his score, Amarian Hampton, punching one in for the Chargers in the opening half. Commanders closing the gap on the Cowboys in the first half. Now 17-10 Dallas, 6:40 to go in the first half. Stephon Diggs finding the end zone. Dak Prescott with a pair of touchdown passes. CeeDee Lamb on the receiving end of one of them. He's got 89 first half yards. Seahawks and Cardinals tied at 7, 4:42 to go in the second. Drew Lock again getting the start in place of an injured Sam Darnold. 132 yards and a touchdown. That was to Jackson Smith in Jigba. Two catches, 93 yards, and the score. The Niners up 14-3 on the Dolphins at the two-minute warning. Malik Willis, 7-12, 77 yards as the Niners look to take care of business at home. Back from Australia, San Francisco, the biggest favorite on the Week 2 slate, 13.5-point favorite at DraftKings. First time favored by 13-plus since 2023. Brock Purdy, 7 of 8 for 73 yards so far in the first half. Parker Washington had a career high 145 yards and a touchdown in week 16 last season against the Broncos. He entered the afternoon with five straight games of at least 80 receiving yards, longest active streak in the NFL, tied for the longest streak in Jags history. Washington, Jacksonville's leading receiver in the first half, reaching an even 80 on six catches. 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Marriott Bonvoy, your home base for pregame moments and postgame stories. Marriott Bonvoy, where game day checks in. Did you know Parker Washington to 80 yards for a sixth straight game? Coming up next on the Football Sunday Halftime Report, we recap the first half in Denver. 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
3: Nick DeLuca in our Progressive Football Sunday studios, 10-3 Jaguars at the half. Teams trading punts in the first quarter. Jaguars opening the scoring to start the second.
29: Lawrence changing the play. Wildcat look with Tootin, the running back, a direct snap running to his right. Tootin trying to get to the edge. Turns the corner. He's in. Touchdown, Jacksonville.
3: In the end half, Jaguars defense coming away with a big interception of Bo Nix inside the red zone, trading field goals as well. 10-3 at the break. Lawrence 12 of 17, 138 yards in the opening half. Nix 11 of 16, 156 yards. Much cleaner start than we saw on Monday night, but that big red zone interception. Parker Washington getting free a couple of times, six catches, 80 yards. Jalen Waddle making a game two impact, four catches, 71 yards for Denver. Jags QB Trevor Lawrence has 24 touchdown passes since week nine of last season, second most by any player in the NFL over that span, trailing only which quarterback? Today's trivia question brought to you by Lids. Looking to bench that tired cap, shop the newest NFL collection from 47 Brand, featuring the iconic Big Time Hitch, only in store at Lids. Coming up next, second half kickoff. Jaguars get the ball to start the second. 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
3: Nick DeLuca in our Progressive Football Sunday studios. 7-point game at the half. The Jaguars looking to start 2-0. Denver trying to avoid dropping to 0-2 at home. Back to Mile High with Harry Douglas and Roxy Bernstein for the second half.
15: Nick, Jacksonville will receive the second half kickoff, but the story here, Harry, is the inability offensively for Denver to find any semblance of a rhythm. It has been sporadic, and even when they made big plays, drives have stalled, and right now, there's a lot of criticism toward new offensive coordinator, at least new play caller, Davis Webb.
16: So the first three halves, offensively for the Denver Broncos, they are 3-for-18 on third down. That's 17%. They have 14 penalties and 3 turnovers. That's a recipe, in my opinion, for a disaster. And that's exactly what we've seen so far through three halves of football for the offensive side of things. When you get an opportunity to be in that red zone, it's normally called the money zone. You have to cash in and make plays. And if you don't score a touchdown, you cannot have ill-advised decisions and throws by your quarterback, Bo Nix, in which we've seen in the first half.
15: A total of 13 points in those six quarters of football for the Broncos. And as you talked about, and I do agree with your assessment, I know it's the home opener, but this is a must-win game for the Broncos considering the way the schedule lays out. From left to right in the third, the Broncos wearing the orange with the white pants and the navy blue helmets will kick it off. And it will be Will Lutz to tee it up. The Jags in the all whites on the row with the black numbers and black helmets. And the teal outline will go from right to left. Amir Abdullah back to return at the goal line along with Josh Cameron for Jacksonville. 10-3. Jacksonville with the lead. Trevor Lawrence in the first half, 12 of 17, 138 yards passing. And the touchdown coming from Bashiel Tutin on the ground for the Jaguars. Each team had a field goal in the first half. And the kickoff from Lutz. And this will be Cameron up the left side from the 5. 10, 15, 20, 25, spins, and leveled at the 30-yard line. There was a big physical tackle on special teams right there by Adam Prentice for the Broncos.
16: So Roxy had an opportunity in pregame to talk to Clint Well. I thought they did a decent job in the first half. Offensively for Denver, I know he would love to have a three and out or a force of the first half for his defense.
29: Lawrence under center, Tootin the running back behind him. Bunch formation, three receivers to the right. Now motioning right to left. Goes Washington, they pitch it out to the right, and Tootin has a seam. Gets to the outside 40 and steps out of bounds and a first down run. Bashel Tootin run out by Alex Singleton, 16 yards on the carry.
16: A little misdirection, we call this flip at eight. You fake it to the guy in front of Tootin like you're going to hand it off to him, and then you flip it to him on the outside, and we've seen that 4.32 speed come in handy as he outran a Broncos defender to the sideline to pick up a first down.
29: And a good wide receiver kick out block by the rookie Josh Cameron right there.
16: Look at you, Roxy, giving those wide receivers the love they deserve.
29: Taking care of your guys on the outside. At the 47 of Jacksonville, Lawrence in shotgun, Tootin on his left. Motioning right to left, Brian Thomas. Straight drop, Lawrence steps up in the pocket, throws over the middle, Washington the catch, breaks a tackle, gets outside to the right, and is tripped up at the 35 by Pat Surtain. But another big completion to Parker Washington, 18 yards.
16: Yeah, that's a deep in cut. Great job keeping that defender on his outside and then bending it across his face to go catch that ball. Coming downhill as well, Trevor Lawrence, let's not, you know, take light to this. He got some pressure in the pocket. Stepped up in the pocket, kept his eyes downfield, delivered a strike for another explosive play for the Jags.
29: And he's facing an elite pass rush today. From the 35, Lawrence under center. They'll run it with Tootin straight ahead. Through the line, Tootin gets to the second level and another first down. 11 for Bashel Tootin.
16: And Liam Cohen, he's the guy that orchestrates this offense. But when it's time to run the football, I need not just the offensive lineman, but I need my tight ends to block. Great job by Jacoby Myers. Understanding the blitz is coming off the edge. Stoning that blitz in its tracks and creating a lane for Tootin to run through and pick up some positive yardage.
29: Three plays. Sweeping left, hitting the line, second effort, breaking a tackle. Chris Rodriguez Jr. pounds his way down to the 21.
16: So already in this second half, four missed tackles for the Denver Broncos. It was three prior to that last play, and they just missed another one. So they're going to have to get it together, especially because Liam Cohen, as a play caller, he's sensing it right now. His offense is in a rhythm. Trevor Lawrence is doing his job. The run game is hitting on all cylinders. So when you have an opportunity to tackle a guy, you have to do it and wrap up and get him down on the ground.
29: Four split out to the left side. Empty backfield for Lawrence. Now motioning into the backfield. Travis Hunter in an offense, and Lawrence will keep it. And a quarterback run around the right side. Tripped up across the 20. And Lawrence gets down to the 19. Brandon Jones, the tackle in space. They'll give him the 18-yard line, a gain of three.
16: Well, that's the sheer tackle that you want, especially out in space, which is not easy. I don't care if it's a quarterback or not. But when you have someone one-on-one coming at you with nothing but open field and green grass, you want to make sure you make that sheer tackle so it doesn't end up in an explosive play and a touchdown.
29: Third and four at the Denver 18 right hash, 11:35 to go third quarter, 10-3 Jags. Three receivers out to the left, Jags 3 of 6 on third down. Tootin on the right hip of Lawrence. And they run the option to the right, pitch it, Tootin to the outside. First down inside the 15. And he's run out of bounds near the 10. The creativity for the Jaguars going old school with the option.
16: But it's also the fine details. If Trevor Lawrence just right now pitches that football, it's going to be a negative play. Watch him force the defense to commit to him, and then he pitched it to Tootin, and he picked up the first down. But the fine details, Roxy, and everything that they're doing offensively, it's a sign of a well-coached football team.
29: First and goal at the 9 after a 9-yard run for Tootin. Shotgun and a pistol look. Lawrence with Tootin behind him. Three tight ends in the game for the Jags. Straight drop, Lawrence. Under pressure, throws over the middle, caught at the 5 and driven backward is Strange. Alex Singleton closing in, and a late flag comes thrown in from well behind the defense. A short pickup on the pass from Lawrence to Strange. And we'll check the penalty, and
15: John Hussey, a referee, has been a busy man today.
16: A lot of conversation about this one as well, too.
15: We have four officials huddled up right near the flag where it was thrown.
0: Personal foul, unnecessary roughness, defense. Number 49. After this first down.
15: Alex Singleton called for the unnecessary roughness personal foul.
16: I don't know if I agree with that one. Once a player catches the football,
15: there was helmet to helmet, and then Singleton drove him to the ground, went right on top of him.
16: Yeah, but what do you want Singleton to do? Let him walk in the end zone and score a touchdown? It is tackle football.
15: After the penalty, first and goal to three. Strange motion to the right. Lawrence under center, handoff Rodriguez, slowed up behind the line and driven backward. Q Robinson and Malcolm Roach closing in. Second and goal. Back at the five, a loss of two.
16: That's the one time today I thought Trevor Lawrence should have checked the play at the line of scrimmage. It was an all-out blitz, and he stayed into the run game and paid for it.
15: 10 minutes to go, third quarter, second and goal at the five, 10-3 Jags. Two receivers out to the left, Lawrence and shotgun. Tootin running back on the left. Strange the tight end on the right. Now motioning out to the right goes Tootin. Lawrence straight drop. Screen. Right side. Tootin dancing on the sideline. And he's pulled out of bounds right near the line of scrimmage by Brandon Jones. An exceptional play by Jones making that play in space.
16: That's two in the tight red zone, right? One on Trevor Lawrence and now one on Blashout Tootin. If Brandon Jones doesn't make either one of those plays, then we're talking about a touchdown for the Jacksonville Jaguars. So great job being sure-handed, breaking down and making sure you make that tackle 1,000% to keep Jacksonville out of the end zone. Now it's forced a third and goal from the five-yard line.
15: Right hash. Lawrence in shotgun. Washington out to the right. Three receivers, including the tight end Strange, to the left. Allen, the running back. Allen. Fourth and goal, and here comes the field goal unit for Jacksonville.
16: You can hear this crowd right now. Great job by Alex Singleton. The guy who led them in tackles a season ago, you can feel his energy and also see it as he's waving to the crowd, telling everyone to yell at the top of your lungs.
15: 23-yard field goal right hash for Little. He's one for one today, trying to make it a two-score game. Snap, hold, kick, and Cam Little bangs it through. He's made 24 straight going back to last season. 9:02 to go, third quarter, 13-3 Jacksonville. 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

0: in the last 20 years. Cam Little and a line drive kick that skips at the 10, picked up at the 5. Up the left side, 10, 15, 20, 25, and the second effort just shy of the 30 for Denver, as the return man was Tyler Bidet, and that's where Bo Nix will go back to work offensively for the Broncos. Nix in the first half, 11 of 16, 156 yards and an interception.
1: Well, there were some positives. They got Jaylen Waddle the football, so shout out to Bo Nix being able to do that. Waddle had 4 receptions for 71 yards in the first half. But I think what everyone wants to see, including us, Roxy,
0: the mistakes, the penalties, they keep shooting themselves in the foot. Under center, Nix, bunch to the right. Dobbins the running back, motioning is the tight end. Trotman, the runner with Dobbins straight ahead. And he is knocked backward, reaching the 30-yard line. A pickup of a couple is Devon Hamilton with a tough play inside with the tackle for Jacksonville.
1: So I think it's getting to the point now on first down that Jacksonville definitely understands that the Broncos are going to run the football. You have to start mixing things up a little bit. You can't be predictable in this league.
0: Second down, 8. Nixon shotgun. Dobbins on his left. A bunch to the left. Nix looking right for Waddle. Not there. Steps up. Now swings it out to the left. That is Nate Atkins. That was probably a lateral. And a gain of 6 as Nix flushed out to the left and threw it down the line a little bit backward to Atkins. And that should be a run and not necessarily a pass.
1: But great awareness by Bo Nix, knowing that he has that available to him on the sidelines to throw that football back towards. And now they're in a pretty good position. You asked for 3rd and 2 to 5. It's 3rd and 3 right now. Let's see what Davis Webb has as a play caller.
0: Just 1 for 6 on third down. Nix and shotgun. Bidet on his left. 2 receivers out to the right. Nix from the pocket, throws short left. It's caught. First down, breaking a tackle. Turning it upfield is Waddle. He runs out of bounds across midfield and into Jacksonville territory to the 48, 16 yards in the catch and run by Jaylen Waddle.
1: Yeah, just a great job. It's a condensed formation. Jaylen Waddle ran a 6-yard out. The DB, the corner, I don't know why he's playing 9 or 10 yards off, and it's 3rd and 3. We call that free access. As a quarterback, you look out to your left and you see that free access, you take it every single time.
0: Jonah Coleman is the running back. Nix under center. 2 receivers out to the right. Waddle's in the slot. Sutton far to the right. Now Waddle motions, and they hand it off. And now the reverse. Waddle gives it back. Circling back to the right. Pat Bryant cuts it back at the 35 and down to the 32 of Jacksonville. Some creativity, 16 yards, and the trickery works for the Broncos.
1: Now we're seeing that consistency. Davis Webb as a play caller, starting to feel this game out a little bit. He's in his zone, but can you finish it, Roxy? That's been a struggle today in the first half for the Denver Broncos, finishing in the red zone.
0: Dobbins, the running back. Bunch to the right, 2 tight ends to the right. Now flipping sides to the left goes Engram. Little John Humphrey out to the left side. Under center is Nix, changing the play. And the play clock running down. And a delay of game.
2: Offense, 5-yard penalty, first down.
0: And that is the last thing that Denver wanted to do. Another mistake after you have this momentum.
1: It's also inexcusable by Bo Nix, your quarterback. I know you have a lot of things to worry about at the line of scrimmage, also in the huddle, getting the play in, making sure everyone is lined up correctly. But a part of playing the quarterback position is understanding how much time is on the play clock and when you need to snap that football.
0: First and 15 back at the 37. 13-3 Jags, 5:50 to go in the third. 2 receivers out to the left, shotgun for Nix. Looking left, throws inside, it's caught from his knees, and rolling forward is Sutton. And he gets down to the 27, a pickup of 10.
1: Yeah, but I thought Bo Nix missed another one. That same play that Jaylen Waddle had a 16-yard reception on, because of the free access, he had it right there. But for this time, I don't know why he chose to go inside to Sutton when you had the wide open 6-yard out on the outside that would have probably gained about 15 or 16 more yards.
0: Second and five at

0: Denver Broncos ever need that.
1: This play only works if Nate Atkins sells it. We talked about the details earlier, Roxy. You sail run, sail run, sail run. Then you release out to the flat. Great ball by Bo Nix. Putting it on that left shoulder so he can just walk into the end zone for a score.
0: The extra point from Lutz connects, and we are tied. 11:47 to go. Fourth quarter in Denver. Jags, Broncos, knotted at 13. 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
0: Tied at 13, 11:47 to go after the 6-yard touchdown pass. Nix to Atkins for Denver to tie the game. Now the kickoff from right to left by Lutz. Returners back at the goal line for Jacksonville. Run up by the right footer, and that bounces, rather taken at the 5, the line drive. And Jacksonville with decent field position to start after a solid return by Josh Cameron.
1: All right, now, Roxy, we have the first adversity for this offense of the Jacksonville Jaguars and Trevor Lawrence of the 2026 season. He threw an interception on the last drive. The Denver Broncos went down and scored a touchdown. This game is tied up 13-13, under 12 minutes to go in the fourth quarter. How will Trevor Lawrence and this offense respond?
0: Shotgun for Lawrence, right hash at the 32. Washington out to the left, motioning left goes Myers. Tootin, the running back on the right side of Lawrence. 5 on the line for Denver. Straight drop, Lawrence off his back foot, lobs it down the left sideline, and he overthrows Washington. Stride for stride, covered by Riley Moss.
1: You would have loved for Trevor Lawrence to put a little bit more air under that football to allow coverage by Riley Moss, the guy who just got an interception on the last drive for the Denver Broncos defense.
0: Second down, 10 at the 32. Jags break the huddle, send Brian Thomas Jr. out to the left, Washington in the slot to the left. Lawrence in shotgun, motioning in is Myers. And they'll hand it off inside, and Bashal Tootin, and he is tackled and swarmed before he got to the 35. Zach Allen and DJ Jones on the tackle for Denver. And it's third and 8 for the Jaguars at the 34.
1: Now, you don't have a lot of great things that have happened on third and long for the Jacksonville Jaguars today. This Denver Broncos defense, and especially those defensive linemen, they're ready.
0: Shotgun snap, Lawrence fires over the middle. Caught! Cross midfield, inside the 40. Jacoby Myers down to the Denver 38-yard line. 28 yards on third and 8 for the Jags.
1: And Trevor Lawrence, show everyone in the world why you were a number one overall draft pick. What a laser throw over the middle of the football field by Mr. Lawrence.
0: First down, Jacksonville. Inside 10:40 to go in a tie game. From the pocket, Lawrence steps up, throws outside left, and that's broken up. Intended for Thomas, Moss in coverage for the Broncos.
1: Yeah, I don't think Brian Thomas Jr. was expecting that football. He came out of the top of his break a little bit slow, and then next thing you know, the football is right up on him. Hit him in the face mask. You're always taught as a wide receiver, no matter what the circumstances are, expect that football.
0: Second and 10 at the Broncos 38. Hunter is in the game offensively, far out to the left side. Washington the slot to the left. Motioning in for the right is Cameron. And Lawrence will hand it off to Tootin. Avoids one tackler and gets down to the 36. He gets two on that carry. And another stop for Alex Singleton. Here we go, third and 8 again for the Jaguars.
1: It's also getting a bit chippy down there on the football field. Brandon Jones and Josh Cameron pushing and shoving a little bit after that last play.
0: You get the urgency, though, from Denver and the importance of today in their home opener.
1: Well, like you mentioned, Roxy, it's another third and 8 situation. Trevor Lawrence on the last third and 8 for protection.
0: Some confusion for the Jaguars, forcing Liam Cohen to call a timeout.
9: First
0: timeout of the second half for the Jaguars.
9: Timeout.
0: 9:50 remaining, third and 8 upcoming at the Denver 36.
1: And you actually seen Trevor Lawrence. You don't see it often, but you know, this is one of the things that his head coach, Liam Cohen, who's an offensive-minded guy, wanted to see from him a little bit more. Hey, I need you to get on guys when you have to get on guys. I need you to be a little bit more demonstrative when you need guys to do things that you want them to do. So you've seen the urgency in his eyes and in his body language, yelling at his wide receivers to get lined up. This is a third and 8 in a very, very important ball game, even though it's the second game of the year. Guys have to understand where to line up and where they need to be on the play.
0: Last year, the Jags and Liam Cohen's first season, a very good road team. They were 6-2 on the road. Here they are, their first road game of 2026. 13-all, 9:50 to go, third and 8.
1: And once again, you have guys not knowing where to line up before the play.
0: Denver showing blitz, motion to the right, Washington. Lawrence from the pocket, pumps, throws to the outside, broken up for Washington. Jaquan McMillan with a terrific break on it and knocks it away from Parker Washington.
1: I love guys who watch film and understand what's coming in certain situations of the ball game. Well, last week, guess what? Trevor Lawrence hit a touchdown pass on that same play to Parker Washington. So Jaquan McMillan knew and had a sense that it was probably coming again on that third and 8 situation and played sticky coverage and got a pass breakup.
0: 54 yards straight on from Cam Little for the lead. Snap, hold, kick, plenty of leg. It is no good. Cam Little. The miss from 54. And Little, who was 2 for 2 on the day, just hooked it to the left. Broncos take over, 9:42 to go in a tie game. This is Football Sunday on ESPN Radio, presented by Gusto.
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0: All 9:42 to go after the missed field goal from Jacksonville. The Broncos have it at their own 44-yard line. Bo Nix and shotgun Jonah Coleman on his right side. Motioning is Nate Atkins out to the left, the tight end. Two receivers out to the right. Nix looking to throw on first down. And he throws short to the right. It's caught and spun down as Coleman. And a short gain is Jordan Lewis there for Jacksonville with the tackle after a 3-yard pickup.
1: It's a small thing, but a great decision by Bo Nix. They were trying to hit a home run hitter. It's not there. You have a check down, throw your check down, live to play another down. Now it's second and what, 7 versus second and 10.
0: Two receivers out to the left. Nix changing the play. Jack showing blitz. Shotgun snap. Jacksonville backs off. Nix throws outside left, and it's caught by Sutton in Jacksonville territory at the 45. And a first down right in front of Travis Hunter. A pickup of 8 for the Broncos to move the sticks.
1: A little cat and mouse game going on right now between the offense and the defense. The Jacksonville Jaguars show an all-out blitz, cover 0. But at the snap, they bailed out of it. But Courtland Sutton still doing a great job of getting open and being available to Bo Nix, and he hit him on the sideline.
0: Left hash at the 45. 8:35 to go, 13-0. Shotgun for Nix, motioning out to the left goes Sutton for Denver. Jaguars showing blitz, now Nix changing the protection. Play clock winding down, here comes the blitz. Picked up, Nix throws outside to the left, at the numbers, and a lunge catch. Evan Engram getting up to run with it, but he was down at the 28-yard line. The former Jaguar, Engram, 17 more for Jacksonville.
12: As the receiver is down by contact at the 28-yard line.
0: And he was down by contact as there was some contact from Travis Hunter.
1: What about the Bo Nix that we've seen in this second half? Orchestrating things at the line of scrimmage, changing the protection, understanding the blitz is coming. But where exactly where he wanted to go with that football versus man coverage? And it was his tight end, Evan Engram, for a nice gainer.
0: Waddle motions to the right at the 28 left hash. 7:35 to go in a tie game. Nix shotgun. Blitz coming. Nix picked up, throws to the left, and it's incomplete. And locked up. Jarian Jones all over Humphrey. And it's incomplete, second down, and Humphrey wasn't even in bounds.
1: Well, the crowd doesn't like it, but I thought that was a great no call by the officials. You know, the the cornerbacks, they have a right to the football as well, too.
0: Second and 10 to the 28-yard line. Knicks, 259 yards passing, 21 of 30. Bidet, the running back on his right. Two receivers out to the right side for Denver. Straight drop for Knicks from the pocket. Lobs it down the right sideline. Incomplete. Hunter in coverage on Sutton

0: And now another penalty marker has been thrown as Liam Cohen took his headset off and was joining in referee John Hussey on the Jacksonville sideline. It appears we'll have two penalties against Jacksonville on the play.
1: Well, the head coach for the Jacksonville Jaguars might have a point. After watching the replay, I did not believe that was pass interference.
0: And this is a wide receiver.
2: There are two calls on the play, both by the defense. Pass interference, number 12, the ball replaced the spot of the foul. After the play was over, unsportsmanlike conduct on the head coach for Jacksonville. That penalty will be half the distance to the goal.
0: Pass interference, then the unsportsmanlike. Prior to that last play, Jacksonville have been penalized twice for 15 yards all day, and they have two penalties on that one play.
1: But you're looking at this Denver Broncos offense so far today, 1-for-3 in the red zone. Their last possession, they actually got a touchdown. Can they capitalize off of the mistakes from the Jacksonville Jaguars and their defense?
0: Looking for their first lead of the season. First and goal at the 3 for Denver. Nick's under center. Jumbo package in. Motioning is Atkins. They'll hand it off. Behind the right side. Into the end zone. Tyler Bidet. Touchdown. Rather, Jonah Coleman, the ball carrier.
1: Throughout a ball game, Rotsy, you're going to have adversity. You can't let the highs get too high. You can't allow the lows to be too low. You have to stay even keel. We've seen too many times where there's been teams overcome adversity. That's exactly what we're seeing right now from the Denver Broncos as they have taken the lead for the first time this entire season.
0: The extra point is good from Lutz. The first career touchdown for the rookie Coleman as the Broncos go 56 yards in 5 plays. 3 scoring drives for Denver in the second half. They have the lead. 7:21 to go. 20-13 Broncos. 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
0: First lead for the Broncos, 20-13 Denver, 7:21 to play. After the touchdown by Jonah Coleman.
10: And a three-yard run, giving the Broncos their first lead of the season. And now Lutz from right to left will kick it off. And this will be Abdullah at the goal line right side. He just takes a knee a yard deep into the end zone. It'll come out the 25 for the Jaguars. And an offense that needs to find that spark again. They had a good rhythm going offensively in the first half, Harry. What do you need to see here?
11: Well, it's first down and second down production capacity, because just about all the times that we've seen them in third and long, the Denver Broncos have capitalized defensively. Also, this is a chance for these wide receivers. I think they're an underrated group amongst the league. This is time for those guys to beat man coverage, because Denver's definitely playing it on the back end.
10: From the 20, right hash, Lawrence under center. Motioning out to the right, an extra offensive lineman in the game for Jacksonville. Tooting the running back behind him. As Milam is the extra offensive lineman for the Jags. And cutting off the left tackle through the line. And a gain out to the 28, 8 yards for Tootin. Some hard-nosed running on first down.
11: 8 yards on first down, you love to see it. But the left side of that offensive line, literally mauling people. Make no mistake about it. The defensive line of the Denver Broncos, they want to pass rush. Force those guys to have to be run stoppers versus pass rush stoppers.
10: 6:50 remaining. Second and two, left hash. Lawrence under center. Abdullah now in at running back. Two receivers out to the right for Trevor Lawrence. The tight end Morris goes off to the left. And they'll pitch it left to Abdullah. Looking for a block. Spins back to the inside. And he has a first down. Gets the 30-yard line.
11: The left side of that offensive line, once again, doing a great job of allowing their running back to pick up that first down. Who said you had to get the third down if you have success on first and second down?
10: Ellis and Hufanga on the tackle for the Broncos. Jacksonville has two timeouts. Denver has all three. Left hash at the 30. Lawrence now in shotgun. Straight drop. Blitz picked up. Now steps up. Lawrence, he goes down. Sacked. Jonah Ellis, there is a flag down upfield. Way away from the play. As the pocket collapsed after the blitz was picked up by Jacksonville. But we will check the penalty as a marker about 15 yards downfield.
2: Illegal contact, defense, number two. That 5-yard penalty will be enforced from the previous spot. Automatic, first down.
10: Pat Surtain, the second. Illegal contact and the 10th Denver penalty.
11: The 2024 Defensive Player of the Year. Now, we know throughout ball games he will not get tested, hardly any, but a very costly penalty, especially because the Broncos had a sack on that last play.
10: At the 35. Myers goes out to the right. Lawrence lined up in a pistol. With Tootin behind him. Now Lawrence approaching the line to change the play. Borkert to the tight end moves in. Play clock at one. They just get it off. And they'll run it outside left. Tootin trying to get to the edge. And he's tripped up and gets back to the line of scrimmage. Malcolm Roach was in pursuit. And he had a lot of help from guys in orange jerseys at second down.
11: Yeah, but the Broncos sent a blitz. So Trevor Lawrence at the line of scrimmage, I was expecting.
10: Loss of one. Back to the 34. 5:10 to go. 2013 Denver. Myers out to the left. Washington to the right with Thomas. Shotgun for Lawrence. Tootin on his left hip. Denver showing blitz. Play clock again. Approaching zero. Lawrence throws to the right side and it's broken up by Moss. Got his hands in there in the pass intended for Brian Thomas Jr.
11: It's a great job by Riley Moss. You're out there on the island. Football's a little behind Brian Thomas Jr. as well, too. But great job by Riley Moss. Staying connected to the wide receiver. This is 3rd and 11. Who's going to make a play for the Jacksonville Jaguars?
10: Shotgun Lawrence, two receivers out to the right. Myers out to the left. Lawrence surveys. Rodriguez, the running back. Here comes the blitz. Deep drop for Lawrence. Lobs it deep down the left sideline, and it's incomplete for Thomas. Surtain, strike for stride in coverage, and it's fourth down.
8: Well, that's third and 11. The one person I do not want to test on third and 11, it's going to be Patrick Surtain, the second. Great job, stride for stride, with Brian Thomas Jr.
10: And Surtain turning at the right time to locate the football.
8: That's what separates him and makes him one of the best corners in the league. You're running stride for stride, understanding when to turn your head and look for that football.
10: Logan Cook, the punt, and it's sent to the left, and it goes out of bounds with 4:41 to play. And the Broncos will have the football and a 7-point lead as they will have it right near their own 20-yard line. 4:41 to go, 2013 Broncos. This is Football Sunday on ESPN Radio, presented by Gusto.
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10: With Harry Douglas and Nick DeLuca, our ESPN Radio crew, Roxy Bernstein with you from Denver. Broncos with the ball at their own 20. Leading at 2013 with 4:41 to go. Under center is Nix. 17 straight points for the Broncos. Nix will hand it off. And Jonah Coleman cuts it back to his right after going left. And it gets out across the 25 and 6 yards for Coleman, who had the go-ahead touchdown the last drive. Ventrell Miller the tackle. But the second half possessions for Denver. Field goal, touchdown, touchdown.
8: And I love players, if you stay ready, you don't have to get ready. You need to be Johnny on the spot. R.J. Harvey coming into this ball game because of a hamstring. He's not out there. J.K. Dobbins, he has not returned to this ball game. It's been Mr. Coleman stepping up at that running back position that actually has Denver in this position right now.
10: Second and 4. Shotgun for Nix. Orbit motion from Waddle out to the left. And they'll hand it off to Coleman again. This time he is swallowed up, gets a yard before he runs into Trayvon Walker. Bring up 3rd and 3 for the Broncos. But the first 17 drives for Denver this year, a total of 13 points. The last 3 drives, 17 points. An injured Jaguar is Devon Hamilton, as the medical staff coming out to check on him.
8: Well, he's the last person that they want injured right now on this 3rd and 3.
11: yards to try to get off this football field.
10: Timeout on the field. 3:47 remaining. Hamilton is up and walking off the field under his own power. 2013 Broncos. 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
10: Critical third and three for the Broncos at their own 27-yard line. 3:47 remaining. Broncos 20. Jaguars 13. All three timeouts for the Broncos. Jacksonville has two. All right, third and three. What are you thinking if you're Davis Webb and the Broncos and your play call?
11: So there are three people that I have in mind. Number one, my quarterback, Bo Nix. If you give him the opportunity to pass or stay on the move, run the football, try to pick up the first down, or you go to Courtland Sutton, the guy who led you in receiving yards last year. But there's also this new addition by the name of Jaylen Waddle, who's been outstanding all day long. You find a way to put the football in either of those guys' hands and let them do the rest. Now, I will say this for Jacksonville. You don't want to come out and play zone coverage and give them a freebie. So you might have to play man coverage across the board and see if you can get a stop here.
10: Shotgun for Nix. Four receivers. Two to the right, two to the left. Now the tight end Trauman moves in and repositions. So does Waddle in from the left. Now Waddle motions out to the right.
11: It's man coverage too.
10: Nix flushed out to his right on the move. Throws it downfield. Wide open is Waddle. Flags are down. Sliding catch of the 44 of Jacksonville. But we'll check the flags. They're well away from the play if it stands 29 yards.
11: I am very interested to see what this call is.
2: Prior to the pass, holding defense number one. That penalty is declined. Result of the play, first down.
10: On the opposite side of the field, Monteric Brown called for holding. It's declined. Denver will take the play to the 44 of Jacksonville.
11: So one of the reasons why you like to motion players is to create confusion. But Jaylen Waddle, what a stutter and go, and makes the defender fall down. If you give up a first-round draft pick, you give up a third-round draft pick, and also give up a fourth-round draft pick, when it's third and three and you need a play to be made, you go to the guy that you just acquired.
10: Second longest play of the day for the Broncos. Coleman in at running back. 3.5 minutes to go in the handoff. Nix, Coleman straight ahead. And Coleman gets down to 41. Timeout Jacksonville with 3:26 remaining. And this is one timeout left now for the Jags.
11: Well, this is the proper time that you want to use those timeouts. Now, you were banking on getting a third and three stop. That didn't happen. So now you want to preserve as much time.

0: live. Fight like hell. And when you get too tired to fight, let somebody else fight for you. That's what they say to me, say to me,
1: 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This one's a fighter. Because of all the donations, mine is one of the lives that's been saved.
2: One, two, three.
3: Never give up.
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6: Hey, this is Rich Eisen. 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

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Jalen Hurts and the Philadelphia Eagles go to 2-0 thanks to the signal caller's 9-play, 65-yard game-winning drive. Is Philly now once again the best team in the NFC East? 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Hi, this is Evan Cohen. 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A controversial ending between the Saints and the Ravens. New Orleans wins 24-17, but did Tyler Shough get in the end zone for the game winner? We'll discuss Monday, 6 a.m. Eastern, on Sportsmanlike.